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3: 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Frankly, do I.

0: You are tuned into the Power Chord Hour right here on 107.9 WRFA, or maybe you're listening to us on the Power Chord Hour podcast. However you're listening to this, thank you for checking it out. Very excited to be back today. I'm talking to my guest, Mr. Fred Oakman, musician from the Pennsylvania area, from a few bands, One If By Land, and also used to be in the band Signal Home. He performs solo and with his backing band, The Flood. He does a bunch of things. This guy plays a lot of music. So we're going to talk that music with him, and he's been at it for a while, but I just became privy to Fred and heard his music and met him maybe, I think it was like back in May. So still kind of new to his music, learning it all, and thought he would be a perfect fit for the Power Chord Hour. So Fred, man, how you doing?
1: Good, Anthony. How are you doing today, man? It's great to be on the show. I appreciate the invite. And man, it's been a while since I've done a radio interview, but this is cool, man. We're going traditional here. I like it. Yeah. It's cool.
0: Oh, yeah. No, you'll be out there in the internet, but also we got terrestrial radio, baby. You're on FM radio as well.
1: That's right. That's cool. That's very cool. Yeah, it takes me back to when I did. I'm dating myself back in whenever early 2000s. I was one of those young and eager college kids that had their own little radio show at the college campus. So
0: nice.
1: Yeah. So this is cool, man. I appreciate. I love it. So cool.
0: Well, no, I mean, we're gonna get lots of things, you know. I mean, I guess the very easy one to start, you know, I'm down here in the Chautauqua region. I met you and you played in Westfield again, like I think 2 months ago. And then I got to catch you play up in Erie. I've gotten to see you twice now. You're over in the Pennsylvania region. Where are you over in PA? Where are you located in?
1: Yeah, we always kind of say Northwestern PA is kind of NWPA is kind of what we always say. Grew up in Meadville, Pennsylvania. So,
0: oh, nice.
1: That's not far from Erie. It's about, you know, 40 minutes south of Erie, Pennsylvania. And then, you know, not very far from Pittsburgh either, in between Pittsburgh and Erie. But right now I'm living in Franklin,
0: which
1: is a hop, skip, and a jump away from, you know, Pittsburgh and all those areas as well. So, yeah, Northwestern PA is what we go by. So
0: it's funny. You really are like proximity wise, like that 40 minutes south of Erie. That's kind of, I mean, I guess we're 40 minutes east of Erie, but same kind of deal. We're like about the same amount away, so probably like a similar feeling. Because how big is Meadville? Is that like we got about 30,000 here, and I always think you guys are like the same size.
1: I wish I could tell you. It's a small town, but it's on the verge of it's smaller than Erie, of course, but it's larger than Franklin. It's that weird space where we have two McDonald's, two Burger Kings. We just got a Chipotle. That's the talk of the town. You know what I mean? So it's one of those things where like all of these, we have all of the franchises, but the population never seems to grow. In fact, it seems to be going the other way just due to industry and whatnot. But there's lots to do there.
0: Nice. No, you know, let's, you know, and getting into music, I mean, we're talking all about you, Fred. It'd be mostly just talking about you, man. Should be easy things to talk about, but, you know, just going back to the beginning with music for you, you know, what kind of first sparked that interest for playing music? Like, what got you started in the very beginning to even want to play?
1: You know, I always give my father credit because he had an old acoustic guitar, and I never, you know, I think it was always tucked away in his bedroom. He didn't really play. He just had one from when he was a kid or whatever. You know, all of us have a guitar accessible to us at some point in our lives, you know. It was this old Citation guitar, not to be confused with Ovation. I've never heard of Citation. You know, I had access to that, and, you know, I was younger, and I remember being in junior high and discovered the local punk scene. That was it, man. Like, that was... I think maybe I had started trying to learn guitar and I wasn't really loving it. I had like this teacher who was trying to, it was a classical guitar teacher, you know, and it was all the proper, you know, the finger picking. You put the rest of the right hand, you rest the guitar up on your left leg, which just felt awkward. You had the little step that you put your foot on. And I learned my way around the guitar a little bit, but I've never really, identified as being a great guitar player or anything. I'm more of like a rhythm guy, songwriter. That's kind of the avenue that I took. But going to the punk shows, man, my first introduction to punk rock was a sweaty, I want to say it was a Unitarian church. They had rented out a space on it, and I saw this band called Davenport. They were like this hardcore band, this band called Montgomery Burns, who were based out of the Lancaster area, the State College area. And I saw a local group called the Simpletons, and got a band called The Ick, I believe. And I went to this concert, and I must have been like 14, maybe 15, and I was just like, what was that? You know what I mean? Like, I felt like I belonged, you know, somewhere. You know, I didn't know what I liked. You know, you're at an age where you're very malleable and you're changing and you're trying to figure out what you love. And, you know, I always was kind of into sports. I liked baseball and all that stuff. And I just started learning how to play guitar. And then I went to this thing with my buddies and I was like, man, these people are only like 5 years older than us, 4 years older. They're doing this thing and it sounds great. Like, this is so fun. Everybody's doing their own thing. It's just, no one's judging anybody. It was awesome. It just felt like home. So from that moment forward, I was like, this is what I'm going to do. This is it.
0: And was that show like down in like Meadville? Is that more like Erie or no? Because I was wondering that too. Because like, you know, like Jamestown, and you know, we do have a music scene now that we don't have one. But like, I feel like I was born in '92, and I've been told like in the '90s, very more prominent, lots more bands and stuff. A lot of times there are things going on here, but you kind of head up more towards Erie. So like, with you, I was trying to figure that out. Like, did Meadville have much of a local music scene going on, or was it you got to kind of go up to Erie? Like, how did that kind of work growing up?
1: This is the other thing, man. And I talk with the guys I'm playing with now, and I've been playing with for forever, is that we were so lucky. And in the moment, we didn't know how lucky we were. We had access to so many great bands, and it wasn't just a local music scene. There was a fella by the name of Greg Knowles. He's still around. I think he's since moved out east, but he was actually a somewhat younger school teacher who was into punk rock, and he started putting on these concerts, and he had come from the eastern Pennsylvania, so he had already been doing it out there, and he brought like all of his buddies' bands from out east to come play in Northwest PA, and that was our exposure. That's how that Montgomery bands from Burns from Lancaster came out, and the Ick and these other punk bands that none of us would have otherwise known. And from that, the local groups like Davenport, there's a band called Jerkwater, there's a band called Simpletons, the Flovey Eggplants, the Pseudo Heroes, the Miracle Wimps. But dude, there were just so many bands. And it was, and what's crazy, Anthony, is that like, that time period was just this catalyst for creativity and all these kids prior to the internet, really. I guess maybe the internet was around, but this is before MySpace. This is before all that stuff. And you were forced to be creative and do stuff in a small town. You know what I mean? Like, you had to make your own fun. And the way we did it was we just started writing music and going to there were shows every weekend.
0: Nice.
1: I was a kid, dude. And I kid you not, my first band, we were called the Torpentines. We played with Dillinger Four.
0: Oh my God!
1: Dillinger Four played
0: one of my
1: Meadville.
0: Favorite bands.
1: Yeah, they played Meadville, man. We played with them, and like Braid came through, and Beretta came through, Cap'n Jazz, all through Meadville.
0: Oh my God! I had no clue any of those bands. You're speaking my language right now.
1: Yeah, all those bands played Meadville, and it's crazy. There's even more. Like, we were kids and we just thought that was normal. We had bands from Canada coming through off of Slow to Burn Records. I think Rendered Useless off Slow to Burn came through. I mean, this sounds like bragging, but it's just an admission of how lucky I was. And like, how could you not be still doing music if you grew up with all these bands coming through your town every weekend? And it was wild. It just got crazier and crazier. And the Fun Size came through. We were buddies with those guys. They formed River City High. River City High has been doing a lot of stuff lately. So their first iteration, River City High, was playing Meadville almost two times a summer. It was wild, man. Plow United would come through. Digger, Nooner, all these awesome PA bands. And we were just so lucky. And I can talk forever, man. I apologize. But
0: dude, I love this stuff. Talk away. Talk away.
1: Well, what's crazy about it is you always hear about the California punk scene, right? Like the Gilman Crew and all that stuff. And like, we had, I don't want to say, we didn't have Op Ivy and Green Day and all those bands and the Offspring or whatever. You know, we didn't have that in Northwest PA, but there was very much a scene that should be documented somehow. And I've got a book of old show flyers I had made into like a coffee table book of all the different bands and stuff. And it was kind of a cool idea. I'd saved all these flyers as a kid. And it's just like, it's kind of a bummer because, you know, digital photography wasn't really a thing. If you had a VHS camera, you probably came from a richer family. So like a lot of, there's no footage or documentation of any of this. And it's crazy because it really happened. And it left such a mark on me and my buddies that we're still doing it well into our mid 40s. It's just like, we just love this thing that happened. So,
0: I mean, I love hearing about that stuff. I always think it's so interesting. The one I think about, I don't remember if you and I like talked about this, like I was like talking to you in person, but like a scene I talk about a lot on here is the like mid 90s, early 2000s pop punk ska scene of just New Jersey as a whole, not even one, but like they had the same thing going on where there was like, there's a show every night. You got to figure out what show you want to go to on a Saturday night because there's one going on at the fire hall and this kid's basement over here. Like, so I mean, and talking about that scene, I know one of the things is being those unconventional venues. I know you mentioned your first show being in a church. Like, was that another big part of that? Like, when you're talking about these shows, I gotta imagine were they happening in bars or not really? Because that scene one where it's a lot more of the unconventional. You got to figure out how to make an all ages show work.
1: Yeah, right. That was all part of being bored and using your resources and learning to be DIY. And you see a lot of those shirts nowadays in the Pittsburgh scene, like punk rock ruined my life. And it's kind of like a joke, you know what I mean? But at the same time, man, there was so much to glean from the DIY scene. Like, you become very self-sufficient and very resourceful as a person. And you very quickly get your legs under you and you figure out how to create on your own terms. And it's very cool. And that's exactly what you're talking about, man. Like, there was a building, it was a township building. The township is actually called Woodcock Township. But so we would always have shows at the Woodcock Township building. And in fact, as an ode to that, my band One of My Land put out a song called that. But it was just like, you just find a place, you'd find the people who could rent it to you for dirt cheap. Most times we were very transparent that we were just going to have music there. And they'd be like, okay. Sometimes to get around it, we'd say, well, we're having a party, we're having a family reunion or whatever, you know, and we'd get the place. Ultimately, a lot of those places, though, as the scene kind of either, I hate to use the word scene, but the music collective or the group of people that were doing it, because like we mentioned earlier, Meadville, we tend to be losing people than gaining people. And industry's different, and the kids who were into it got older and got jobs and they moved out of town. And so a lot of that has kind of fallen apart. And then as the internet and stuff has kind of taken over and interests of the youth have kind of changed, we've all kind of felt like a little bit of a shift. You know, it's why a lot of my favorite bands are still bands like Hot Water Music that I grew up listening to, the bands that are still doing that. I mean, and I'm older too, so I can't be as ear to the ground as I was when I was 15 or 16. You know what I mean? The internet is mainly, I do just like everybody now. You try to, what does the algorithm recommend? Is it good? Is it bad? You make it, you know, 20 seconds in, pass, like it, don't like it. You know, that's unfortunately all of our attention spans have become that. I try to battle that a lot, but to your point, man, we were just renting places out, house shows, basement shows, VFW halls, and we just found out through word of mouth, man. Just the photocopied flyer got passed around at school, and you know, that was it. It was fun.
0: I love when I hear those pockets, because the other thing too is, I mean, like you were talking about, you hear about the, oh yeah, Gilman Street, and you know, out there, sure, like in Berkeley and whatnot, Oakland, all that stuff, but like, well, the ones I like where you're like, no, like this not the biggest city in the state, like the, you know, smaller town had like these places that either had the cool bands coming through and had cool bands from there. Like, I always love hearing those, you know, just the pockets of cool scenes like that.
1: Dude, we had such a good reputation for having a scene in the area. My buddy Brandon, who drummed in Signal Home, he had a place they called The Shack, and it was in Mercer. And it was essentially his parents' big barn garage. And he would throw shows there once in a while. And I kid you not, this is before the trio had gotten big, but it was like a school night and someone had reached out to him. You know, everything's done by phone, and some random person called his mom's phone or his parents' phone. He picks it up and they're like, hey, any chance you can have a band play there tomorrow night? And he's like, it's a school night. I just had bands here this weekend. And they're like, oh, they're really good. You're really going to love them. You know, they're fans. And it turned out to be the Alkaline Trio, but he never had them because it was a school night.
0: Oh,
1: and it's like, yeah, we all missed out. I would have been there. And I'm like, oh, that would have been so cool.
0: Oh, my God.
1: So, yeah, we razz them all the time about that kind of missed opportunities. But I'm sure there were lots of those, you know, back then. Just bands that were fantastic looking for a place to play that got a hold of one of the dudes in the area or one of the chicks in the area that were putting on shows. And, you know, maybe we couldn't satiate all of them. I mean, people wanted to come play our area, man. The scene, it was packed. It was elbow to elbow, man. These shows, it was crazy.
0: No, I mean, and you already kind of mentioned it earlier, but I mean, like, yeah, when you started touring and going other places, that when you started having that realized, like, did you have an inkling when you were going to tour that not every place would be that way? Or did you genuinely think, like, when you pulled up to, you know, on a Tuesday in, you know, the middle of wherever, Iowa,
1: that, Elon, like, you know, North that, Carolina or something. Yeah, right.
0: That, like, it's going to be packed. Like, you know, did you kind of realize fast that, like, this isn't going to be everywhere? Or did you kind of have that harsh reality of you started touring going, oh, my God, we had really something special there?
1: Well, my first band, like I said, the Twerpin Times was the first band I toured with, man. And we had a good run. We had a couple records out, and we were young. We were young, and I don't even know how we were even given permission by our folks to go do what we did. I mean, we were playing, you know, the Eastern United States, and we were fresh, like 12th grade, maybe just first year of college, and we were doing it every summer, booking ourselves. We would find pockets that were very much like home. Believe it or not, Somerset, Kentucky, shout out to Somerset, that place, small town, very much like Meadville, had a booming scene, not far from, I don't think it was far from Louisville, but it seemed to have like a group of kids that were into the same bands that we were into somehow. And it was like, wow, you're like the, if I dreamed of Meadville in my dream, it might look like Somerset, Kentucky, but my brain would be like, no, this is supposed to be Meadville. Like, they were that close, you know what I mean? Like, the similarities were so there, but it was almost nightmarishly similar. But so we would find places like that, and those were the places we would go back to on the second and third tours, you know, and the places that were duds, we would scrap and we would just try to find our people, you know. But you had to do it through trial and error. I mean, you just, I don't know, man. I don't know how we died. You know, I'm 45, 46 now. So my memory is not, it's rose colored when I look back at it. And it's also, I miss the road, but I don't know that I could do it at my current age the way we did it then. You know what I mean? Sleeping on couches and floors and vehicles and waking up in 105 degree weather with three other dudes. And, you know, you're in a greenhouse of a vehicle and you're like, where are we going next? And you're living on a $2 per diem a day. You know, we didn't have any money. We just did it for the love of it, man.
0: That's what's important, though. I think you got to go out and just, I think, do it for the fun, because you never know what's going to happen either. You know what I mean? Like, yeah. You just, I don't know, you really don't with that. But no, you know, did you enjoy during that time the road dogging it side? Obviously, playing shows, but yeah, did you enjoy the traveling and the everything that happens when you're not, you know, I don't know, if you play for an hour, the other 23 hours of traveling, like, did you enjoy that aspect of it?
1: I did, man. I loved every second of it. I'm a sponge as a person, so I just try to constantly learn stuff and take in things, and I loved just going to new places. Now, we may not have had the technology we have now then, so we weren't really able to find the cool mom and pop stores all the times. Once in a while, we'd find one or two. We'd ask a local, hey, where's the record store? Hey, where's the good place to eat? And you check these places out, man, and just the nights on the road. We actually were, I don't know, smart or maybe not smart, for better or for worse, we bought a CB radio for our van so that we could talk with the truckers at night and figure out where the cops were and stuff. And we were constantly just nights in my brain of the windows down in the summers of just hearing, like, we got a smoky bear, mile 39, you know, just these weird voices and the truckers talking. It's like, it's just such a weird memory that I have of tour that was just like me and the guys just out, you know, just on our own, man. It was so fun. No management, no booking agents, nothing. It was just us, all DIY, and I loved it. It was so fun.
0: No, that sounds like a blast. Also sounds genius to get a CB radio, including back in the day there.
1: I'll give Kyle credit for that. Yeah, that's hilarious.
0: That's actually very smart. I never would have thought. I mean, I talked to bands, you know, tour pre-internet and all that, and I don't think I've heard that one yet. I got to say, everyone I talked to, I don't think I've heard the CB radio yet. That's actually genius.
1: Yeah, we had the CB radio. We were pretty forward-thinking for our young age, you know. I mean, we didn't really talk a lot with the truckers. We just listened to them talk, and we got a lot of amusement out of that. You know, there weren't any, like, portable PlayStation Vitas or anything back then. I mean, we had to make our own entertainment.
0: This is your talk radio, just listening to the truckers talk to each other.
1: Dude, it's so cool too. Yeah. And the communication, like, we would turn the radio on, like, when we were night driving, like, through the night, you know. So it'd be like 2 a.m. And I just remember Kyle driving with us, Marlboro hanging out of his mouth, you know, thinking we were tough. And he was driving, you just hear the chatter all the time. These guys cracking wise and talking about different wrecks and accidents they saw. And, like, it was just wild, man. Different.
0: Oh, that is so much fun.
1: Yeah.
0: You know, jumping up to more currently, you know, One If By Land. Very stoked. I'm going to see you guys playing with Hot Water Music later this year. You know, how long have you guys been playing together? I've been, you know, again, like, I'm getting into your music the last few months, kind of diving in, doing my research, like, you guys have a few, there's stuff out there. So you've obviously been around for a little while. Like, how long have you guys been doing that?
1: Thanks, man. Yeah. When Signal Home broke up, which is the band before that, I went and did a lot of solo stuff. And then, Troy Meserol has been my right-hand guy, through all these bands really. And, we just knew, like, we just wanted to keep playing rock and roll, you know? So probably over about at least 10 years now, we've been a band. We don't have the catalog to show that. Because we're all adults now, and it's hard to make time to do this. But again, it's a labor of love. We don't have any contractual obligations to release stuff, you know, for a label or anything. So it's all, again, DIY, man, and we're just kind of doing what we love. And so I'd say over 10 years, I think.
0: Oh, wow.
1: Sure, yeah.
0: Jeez. No, a lot of, like, playing shows and stuff. Like, I did see that. Like, I was actually trying to figure out, like, I was trying to do the math. I'm like, I saw you guys played, like, Basement Transmission stuff when that was going on. Like, there's even a chance I caught you guys. And, like, I was trying to remember if I did. But it sounds like you played a lot throughout the years.
1: Yeah. Yeah. It comes and goes. It seems like whenever we release a record, things tend to pick up because people are like, oh, yeah, those guys exist still. You know what I mean? It's like, we're like the Turtles. Like, you know, it's like, wow, yeah, that would be cool to play a show with these guys. And we get offered concerts by other bands and stuff. We don't actively even try to book stuff for a band anymore. Like, it's just something comes our way. Usually we're yes men. We're like, yeah, we'll do it. If you know, Troy's got a sitter and we're not working and Paul can take the night off, we'll say yes to pretty much anything if it's within reason. We just love playing, man. So we played a lot of shows. We have. We haven't done any touring, though. I mean, just weekend warrior stuff is all we've done. And like I said, it's really a labor of love for ourselves. It's we just don't know how not to do it.
0: Oh, I love the stuff. I mean, you guys are great. I'm very,
1: thanks,
0: you're going to fit perfectly with Hot Water Music. But also, that's another cool thing. Even as you're saying, we take things as they come along. I mean, playing with Hot Water Music, that's a great just thing to come along.
1: Yeah. We're very fortunate, man, that we have the lineage of different musical bands we've been in. So we've made a lot of friends along the, you know, along the journey. So we know people and people know us, and we get some really nice invitations from time to time to do really neat things. You know, like that show Chad Price was cool. Idol Star hooked me up with that. And we've done shows with other bands for sure. I'd say like a brother band or a sister band or whatever. In Pittsburgh, we do a lot of stuff called Night Marathons, and they're hopping on the Hot Water show with us. And they're good people from back in the day too. Just guys just don't know how to quit, you know, and I love that, you know?
0: No, that is very cool. You know, yeah. And yeah, that was a great show. I saw you open for Chad Price. You did your solo stuff. You know, when you're playing solo, because again, you have different projects and stuff. If you're doing a solo show, do you kind of tend to stick to the solo catalog, or will you throw in, do you still get a chance to play a Signal Home song or a One If By Land song? Like, you throw any of those in too, or is it kind of more, do you stick to solo with that?
1: Yeah, man, that's a great question. I've done it before, and I tend to play some of the newer One If By Land stuff on acoustic. I write a lot of those songs on an acoustic guitar, but then they kind of take their own shape when I introduce them to the band, you know? So I do pull those out once in a while. They may not sound exactly like they do on the band record, but they are versions. And, you know, I have played a Signal Home song here and there. If I can remember it, you know, It's a lifetime ago, man. That single home record that was released on Carbon Copy came out in, I think, 2006. So it's been a long time since then. So
0: no, I again, as I'm doing my research, I can tell you when your own record came out, and it did, 06. I was looking, because it's 20 years old this year.
1: That's awesome.
0: Yeah, it's 20 years old. I was going to ask you about that too, because I mean, I've had some of the guys from Hawthorne Heights on. I love that band. I'm very well aware. I talked to you. My Gibson SG is from JT. I love that guy. Awesome. Yeah. And I mean, Carbon Copy Media, you know, his first label, you know, I think that's cool. Very short-lived and everything, but I know a lot about it, and was like, when I was talking about them, like, that's so cool. Like, so how did you end up on the label, like working with JT? Like, how did that all come about 20 years ago?
1: Yeah, man, it's kind of wild. Like the Twerpentines had broken up, and we had made a lot of friends. They're from Hawthorne are from the Dayton, Ohio area, and we had made some friends with another band back then called When Sparks Fly. My buddy Loki played in that band, and I had kept in touch with Loki. And I want to say that we had played with JT's band before Hawthorne. I forget what they were called. I think
0: Day in the Life.
1: Yeah, they played Erie with us, the Twerpentines, years ago, like a lifetime ago, you know, well before 2006, obviously. But my buddy Loki was buddies with JT, and I had talked to Loki. I said, "Yo, man, I think I'm getting back in the trenches. I think we're doing this new project called Signal Home. We're recording a record. It's looking pretty good." And like, it was like, well, I think JT's starting up some kind of label. This is at Hawthorne's prime. You know, they were, I'm not taking anything away from their dude now, but they were everywhere.
0: Yeah.
1: They were everywhere. You couldn't not know who they were. And I was like, man, your buddies with JT? He goes, yeah, man, JT and I roll. We've been around forever. And I was like, oh, that's cool. And then, so I sent Loki a couple rough unmastered versions of songs we're working on, and JT liked it, and he found out that we were the same dudes from the Twerpentines that played with his band A Day in the Life, you know, maybe 9 years prior. And I guess his response to Loki was, well, these guys are awesome, and they're clearly not quitting anytime soon. It's like a no risk situation. He's like, get me in touch with them. So we did. We started talking with JT, and it just seemed right at the time. You know what I mean? Like, we had some other interest in the band, but they were local dudes. We knew them, you know, we knew them through friends that could vouch for them, and they turned out being great. So the situation ended in a way that we would have preferred not to have. There's no bad blood between us and Hawthorne, you know, or Carbon Copy or anything like that. But it was just unfortunate the way it all unraveled at the end.
0: Where did that record, where did you guys end up getting to, where was that recorded at?
1: Midtown Studios in Erie. Yeah. So,
0: oh, nice.
1: Yeah, we did that at Midtown. Our buddy Sean Hammer recorded that for us. And we, many late nights in that studio just being goofballs. Yeah.
0: That's what I was going to ask, if it was like, you know, the making of it. Because, yeah, sometimes you'd be like, we sat there for 36 hours and put together. Sometimes you're like, you know, few nights throughout, a few weeks and stuff. So, yeah, was it kind of more that scattered a little, like here and there?
1: It had to be, yeah, because we had to come up with the money. You know what I mean? So it was like whenever we had the band fund to go back to the studio and work on stuff, we would. But we had a lot of money. But keep in mind, we didn't have any music out at that point. That was our first record. So, like, we weren't slinging that at our shows. So it was really just gig money. And when you're in a punk band playing gigs or shows, you're just taking an even split at the door, really. So it took a while to afford that. So, but we got it. And then, we paid for all that up front ourselves. And I think that was also a selling point for JT and the Hawthorne crew, or JT and Mark Daly was his buddy of Carbon Copy. And I think they were stoked that the recording was pretty much paid for by us. And they were like, well, this is a no brainer. If the music's good, these guys are cool, and it's paid for, let's just release it for them, you know?
0: No, so I mean, that's a really good album. I mean, I love that. I love that thing. Now going back, I mean, it's one of those where had I heard it in 06, I definitely would have been all about it.
1: Yeah,
0: You have a great mesh too, because there's what I do love. I mean, you know, the hot water music thing. I mean, you have great, very gruff vocal. Your vocals are great in that, and you have more of the kind of hard edge of the punk, but also the what was going on at the time, kind of more of the I don't know what you want to call it, post-hardcore emo things going. You were there, you know what I'm talking about, and it's a great mix of both.
1: Thanks, man. Yeah, we were living and breathing it, and the trouble that we ran into when we were touring with that group was, like, I always said that we were kind of too poppy to be part of the hardcore crew, and we were too loud to be really attractive to the pop punk kids. And it was just like, we had a real hard time finding an audience for what we were doing. I guess nowadays you'd call it org core or whatever. Yeah. You know what I mean? Like, it's kind definitely of that org vibe, which wasn't even very attractive to many people back then either. We just kind of did what we wanted to do and had fun doing it. You know, we weren't really trying to sound like anybody else. Of course, there were some things that we did looking back on the record I wish we hadn't, but that's every artist just being self-critical. You know, we all do the same thing. So,
0: absolutely. Like, timeline wise too, like, you know, like you were talking about, you know, album comes out and all that, like how long after the album and stuff were you guys together? Much longer after, or like basically after all that, how long was the band still together?
1: So the record was released. We had Sony RED distribution, which was crazy because we were from a small town and we could go into like the local FYE or the Best Buy anywhere on tour and our record would be there. And it'd be like close to like, so I don't know if Silver Sun, more like Smashing Pumpkins maybe, because the S for Signal Home and Smashing Pumpkins, like we would find our album there next to like these other bands that we grew up loving and listening to. And it was just so cool. And we wouldn't trade anything for the world, but we broke up shortly. We were on the road, on tour. Again, at that point, we had had some features in alternative press. We were on Pure Volume at the time on the front page, and we had done stuff like that. And we had started opening for Hawthorne and some bigger bands. And we did, I think, a show or two with Alisana. We had played with Fall Out Boy, My Chemical Romance, and those bands. And it was cool because we were kind of feeling this upward trajectory, but we were still booking everything ourselves and had no representation. We had a publicist who I think was contracted to work with all the bands on Carbon Copy, and she was a big help. But so we were on the road, and not to get into the details, because I'd prefer not to. I don't even know them all. But I know that I believe there was a lawsuit that was filed. Hawthorne Heights had sued Victory Records, and as a result of that, our label that we were on, Carbon Copy, was being managed by Hawthorne, by JT and Mark Daly. But I believe it was kind of like an imprint label of Victory Records. So as a result of that lawsuit, Victory kind of told JT and Mark a cease and desist, like, you can't do anything with this label now. So we were on the road and we got a phone call and it was like, guys, so sorry. And our publicist disappeared and we were, you know, we were on this great trajectory and it just kind of got cut off. And there's no bad blood, man. The lawsuit that was filed, my understanding is that it needed to happen. And it was just an unfortunate outcome, you know, because that was the label that we were with and it just kind of fell apart for us. And we three of us had college educations and our buddies back home were getting houses and married and careers. And, you know, and it's like, man, you know, this is our second band. We've been pushing so hard. Maybe we should just hang it up. And our drummer got a state job with Harrisburg and he moved out east to Harrisburg and started a life. And it was like, it doesn't feel right to keep it going without him. He was a lot of the soul of that band. And we just kind of just fell apart, you know? And then I did solo stuff. And then we started up One of My Land, which is 3/4 of Signal Home, which is crazy.
0: Oh geez. Yeah. No, it's almost the same. See, that even makes me happy. That's almost even happier ending. Cause it's like you kind of have salvaged the, you know what I mean? Like,
1: yeah,
0: you guys really are still doing it.
1: Yeah,
0: it's a new version, but that's a kind of a

0: Are there many bands doing what you're doing, or do you not? Are there not many doing the pop again, whatever you'd like to call it, or core, you name it? Because I mean, I know around here, like I think I kind of know the answer, but again, maybe you'll surprise me. And there are a bunch of punk bands. Like I don't know.
1: I think there's a second wind coming, or a third wind, or fourth wind, whatever you want to call it. I think people are starting to get bored of the internet, and you know, the younger generations are trying to. I'm seeing some exploration. Like I'm seeing flyers and stuff come across my feed of bands I haven't heard of, and I think they're local. And I don't know if they're. I guess, and who's it for me to say if it's punk or not, but it's definitely inspired. It's nice to see. And, you know, like I said, a lot of the bands that we play with, though, usually are from our age bracket, which is, you know, we're mid 40s. So, but I think there is a whole undertow of younger adults that are doing this thing now. And I don't know what it sounds like because I'm so out of touch. You know, like I said, I kind of feel like it's not my thing anymore. It used to be when I was in my 20s and early 30s, like the music scene, so to speak. I have no possession of it. Like I would never claim to have any authority or sway over what happens. I was happy to be a part of that wave in my generation, and we're doing what we know now, what we learned then. And I just kind of feel like I'm a little out of touch, to be honest. You know, I'll be 50 in 4 years. And one of the things I wonder, you know, we talk about like our band, because we've never, I hate to say like got a breath. We've been so fortunate, man, but we've never really had anybody working to book our shows for us. I've never had anybody book a tour for me. I've been all over the country, never had anyone do it for me. And we've only had a publicist once, and we never really had what we felt to be like a proper push from any label. But we often joke about and talk about like, man, I wonder what the dudes in like Face to Face would be doing if their band never picked up steam. Would they still be doing Face to Face records? I think they would be, man.
0: I think you're right.
1: I think a lot of these bands would be doing exactly what we're doing still. It's just some of them got more momentum or wrote fantastic front to back records. You know what I mean? That are just undisputable. We're still trying to do that for ourselves, but not for the purpose of being road dogs again, and not for the purpose of being, you know, full-time musicians. We're very happy doing it at the capacity that we're doing it now, because it's our speed. You know what I mean? We don't have to do anything we don't want to do. We don't have to support ourselves through our music. It's a side hustle now, but it's something that we'd love to do. And we record all our records now on our own. So
0: nice. Yeah. DIY. I mean, that's the way, it's the way you got to do these things. I mean, it even goes back to, again, that's the whole reason you had that scene back in the day there, because it was DIY. Like not some multi-million dollar corporation comes in and goes, hey kids, you need to go play a VFW hall and make flyers. That's all DIY. You learn to do that yourself. People often forget that.
1: Yeah. And we weren't even, they weren't pay to play shows either, which you hear about. I think we have a song about that. One of our songs talk about pay to play shows. I don't know what song it is, but like, man, we weren't part of that. That was a thing in Pittsburgh. You know, I think some of the local bands then would essentially have to pay to play to open for some of these groups at Laga. You know, when Laga was a thing, like they'd have to sell so many tickets, or if they couldn't sell them on every ticket, they had to pay the venue to be able to get on the show. And it's just like, man, that's not our language, man. We don't do that. Like, you know, art is art, and it should be celebrated by anybody, and it should be out there for anybody who wants to hear it. And you shouldn't have to buy status. And I just think you don't have to. You don't have to play that game. And we were very lucky that as kids, we weren't brought up in a world where pay-to-play shows was almost a necessity to becoming, like, important in a scene or whatever. Like, we were very much almost like a community. It was great.
0: No, that is rad. I love, again, you're not far from me, but not music scenes that I've been able to, you know, like, Erie's the connection there, the commonality. But, again, I didn't grow up kind of coming down towards like Meadville and stuff, and it's so rad to hear all that stuff happening there, and that you know, all makes me want to now go back and like see if I can find some local bands that I had not heard of, you know, like go back and like listen to some of this stuff, if I could track down a 45 or something.
1: Sure you can. And a lot of them were good, and I don't, you know, sometimes you look back at music and you're like, did I like that?

0: because it was fresh and new to me, or was it actually subjectively good? Or you know what I mean? Like, or
1: oh, yeah.
0: Was it good stuff? And I've gone back and listened to some of those initial bands that I name dropped earlier, like the Pseudo Heroes and stuff. Man, I love those songs. I don't know if it's nostalgia. I don't know if it's, it could be both. But man, I'd hang my hat on anything any of those bands, local bands, were putting out back in the day. I mean, it was good stuff. It was so good. Wild.
1: No, I love that. And I mean, I've went back and checked out a lot of old band, like from that New Jersey pop punk ska scene. And I don't know. I think they hold up because I wasn't there. I wasn't.
0: Yeah.
1: They're not my friends. I didn't know. I didn't go to high school with the bass player of that band.
0: Yeah, like, right, right.
1: You know, I found a lot of this stuff decades after they all broke up. Like, I feel like a lot of it still holds. But again, it goes back to the genuineness of it's the same that scene that I'm talking about. Those My Chemical Romance guys all came from that scene. The like, if you start dissecting that, all those bands have like, well, this guy ended up in this multi-platinum band, and this guy ended up producing Taylor Swift, and this guy ended up, and you realize like all these guys just started out playing VFW halls in the 90s in New Jersey. Like, that's it's literally how it all starts. It's just that DIY. So none of them were ever cherry picked. Sony Music didn't like,
0: no,
1: I don't know, find the guys from whatever. And like, they all like eventually got to there, but it was like they booked their own shows and played with their friends from high school and, you know, got on their friend's label, not a major label, their friend's label, or self-released. Like, all that stuff starts there. And I think people forget that sometimes.
0: And it still exists. It's still out there. Those scenes are out there. I just, you know, I think when you become older, you just, you know, I'm not, obviously at the high school, people aren't passing me show flyers anymore. You know what I mean? Like, I'm not in that environment anymore just because that's just the way it works. And, you know, you go to shows once in a while nowadays and you'll see flyers for upcoming stuff. And it's just nice to see that there's still life there, and that there's a want, there's a thirst for live music, and the people are doing it. And it's so inspiring. That in and of itself is inspiring to create. I mean, whatever it is you're doing, if it's me doing solo stuff, or if you're a woodworker, or if you're a mechanic and you want to work on that old car and bring it back to life, it's just nice to know that there is, like I said, like that undercurrent or undertow of people, creative types, still doing the thing. And it's cool.
1: No, it is. It's awesome, man. You know, I'm talking to you here towards the end of, I guess people will hear this beginning of August, talking to you end of July, you know, about halfway through the year. What's the rest of the year look like for you? Obviously, that Hot Water Music show. I mean, it looks like you got a good amount of solo dates too, which again, people listening, if you're listening in the podcast world, maybe you live in like Portland, Oregon, and maybe you can't come out. But I mean, if you're listening like on the radio show, I mean, you play shows all around, especially solo, and you're like an hour away. You're in like Franklin area. You're not far.
0: Yeah.
1: A lot of shows coming up and stuff. What you got the rest of the year?
0: Yeah. So I do go by Fred Oakman. It's my solo thing. It's just my name. And I've got stuff available, all the streaming platforms. Same with my bands you've heard us talk about today. I tend to do the brewery circuit, the winery circuit when I'm playing solo. You know, it seems like that's where the side hustle tends to benefit me the most. But I still do original music. So if you come out to catch me, you're not going to catch a bunch of covers. You know, I might throw two or three in a three-hour set, but I do some Jawbreaker covers, you know, and I do some Lucero songs once in a while. And I love that stuff. And I do some John Moreland songs. And it's just one of those things where local breweries, local, like tonight, it's going to be irrelevant to the listeners. They're not going to hear it live, but at Twisted Elk, I used to play Buccia Vineyard out in Conneaut, Ohio, anywhere up north. I don't really know in Erie. Erie's kind of hit and miss for me, but I play the Lake Resort a lot, and that's in Edinburgh, the Sunset Grill, and we do Davenport Winery. And I got a group, but once in a while will back me up, man. And as far as the dates, fredoakman.com, I have all my shows on there. And if you guys want to come check it out, it'd be great. And as far as one of my land goes, yeah, the hot water thing's awesome. November is going to be one of the craziest months for me personally. It might be my favorite month ever, my favorite November in my lifetime, because we're doing this show at the Riverside Brewing early November. Not the band early November. We're playing in early
1: for a second. That's what I thought you meant.
0: Yeah, no.
1: So I'm happy you corrected that.
0: But we're playing, one of my lands playing, and then I'm going to go see Small Brown Bike play Dead Reckoning in the Grog Shop that month. And then we are playing a show with a band called the Dead Ex-Boyfriends Club at the Westside Bowl in Ohio in November. And then we got a gig with Hot Water Music in November. And November's just going to be like the coolest month for me. So like, I'm just going to live it up and hopefully the snowstorms can just stay away for that month so I could enjoy it all. You know what I mean? But it, I'm so excited for this November. And we have some other surprises in October actually that I can't talk about right now, but stuff going on in Pittsburgh is going to be real exciting. We're playing with Night Marathons in November. Also Night Marathons and a band called Latecomer, who actually saw play with Hot Water Music in New Kensington a year or two ago. So that's at the Government Center, which is a great record store, a great place in Pittsburgh. If you guys want to make the trip, that's I want to say the Friday or Saturday before November 18th when we play with Hot Water Music. So, yeah.
1: You do have some really cool, yeah, that is going to be a fun November. It's going to be a really good time.
0: Yeah, it's going to be good, man. Yeah.
1: Which again, I mean, you know, if you're listening anywhere else, go listen to that music. But yeah, if you live around here, I mean, none of that's far. I know I've wanted to go to that bowling alley in Ohio. I've never
0: Westside Bowl. Yeah.
1: Yeah. I've heard of it. I'm well aware of it. I've never been. Actually, one of my coworkers here at the station, or not at the station, the theater, I believe, has been there. I forget who he saw and was telling me about it. And I was like, oh, mm-hmm. Yeah, that place. Ed Mahal's in Cleveland Rules. Kind of a, that's also a old bowling alley. I love places like that.
0: Like the old Fireside Bowl in Chicago. That place has a lot of history there. Yeah. Yeah.
1: I took a selfie outside of it. I was too young to ever see a show there.
0: Oh, really?
1: And I love it. It's so funny to tell people don't know what it is. It's like, yeah, this is me outside a bowling alley in like a skeezy part of town. It's like, yeah. What is it about? But it's like, that's a famous place. Alkaline Trio. Like, you have to explain to them. You're like, no, Alistair wrote a song about this place. Like, it was a very
0: Lawrence
1: spot.
0: Arms were there all the time. Yeah.
1: Yeah. Right. Like, you don't get it, man. Brendan Kelly was always there. Like, you don't get it.
0: Yeah, no, that's funny, man.
1: I love those kinds of things. The same. I took a selfie outside of Gilman Street when I was out west. You have to. Awesome. You know what I mean? You show it to other people and they go, what is this thing on Facebook? Why are you outside of this building? What is going on here? And then
0: tell
1: you have to explain to them.
0: Yeah, right. Yeah.
1: That's well, you see, funny. Kids.
0: Yeah, here's the deal.
1: Now, actually, it's not kids. It's always older people.
0: It is. It's always people our age or maybe slightly younger that we have to explain stuff to. But, I really appreciate being on the show, man. And for the listeners out there, you know, One If By Land, my current rock and roll project, man, we go hard at it and we try really hard to write the best songs we can write at this age. We're well-versed. We have a lot of influences. And if you're into any of the bands who are name dropping today, please check that stuff out. We got a new website up. In fact, we're fighting AI. I think I told you about this. We're fighting this AI band.
1: I saw it when I was looking up your stuff, and I was like, it took about 2 seconds to realize it wasn't you. But I saw your post on Facebook, and I was like, yeah, I would have been angry too. I totally
0: Yeah. So I guess maybe we should clarify that too, real quick. There is an AI One If By Land on the streaming services everywhere. It's not us. So if you don't like what you hear, maybe find the other One If By Land. It's probably us. But we've tried to get that dude to take that stuff down, and he's not playing nice, and we can't afford any kind of representation. So it's just like we're in this. We have a website now to try to establish that we were here first. So it's oneofbylandmusic.com. Go check it out. But thanks so much, Anthony.
1: No, and if I can also say, as someone who, yeah, I mean, like heard that when I was like looking it up, here's an easy way to tell. The One If By Land, you'll know it what it is, because when it's not good, it's the AI one. You can quickly tell. It does. Clean people listen to Power Chord Hour. I think you can all tell the kind of music I play on here. You will quickly tell that that's not the right One If By Land. You will easily tell you have the wrong one and to go find the good one. It's very easy. And on top of that, also, I do want to throw out, too, I know it's older, but I did see, because I was listening to it on Bandcamp, that Signal Home record is on Bandcamp. So that's you can go find that. So
0: yeah,
1: people should
0: available.
1: Go find your old stuff, too. Like, go listen to all of Fred's stuff is what I'm saying. And you have a solid solo record from 2019 that we've been playing here on the station. So there's a lot of stuff to go listen to. Yeah, if we have any time here, we'll play a few songs at the end of the radio show. I don't actually know where we're at on time, but yeah, if I can sneak one in, we'll sneak one in.
0: Well, I appreciate you, man. Yeah.
1: No, Fred, before we go, though, I mean, the floor is yours before we close this out. Anything else to let the good people know before we go?
0: Nah, man, just check out the music, man. Go support us at the November 18th show, Hot Water Music, Centennial Hall. It's going to be us, Night Marathons, Penny Racer, and, of course, the Legends of Hot Water. It's our first time, as far as I know, playing Erie, Pennsylvania. They've been a band for over 30 years. If you haven't seen them, I would argue the best rhythm section of any punk rock band in existence right now. You know, I don't know how to stand against Clash or, you know, Rancid's got a good one. But Hot Water Music, man, George and Jason Black, man, those two guys, it's just rhythm, and they got so much swing to their songs, and they're a great, fantastic band, and they never disappoint. So make sure you come out to that one.
1: No, very nice. I'm Anthony Merchant talking to Fred Oakman right now. Yeah, check out his band, What If By Land. Check out Signal Home. Check out his solo stuff, Fred Oakman and the Flood. All of his stuff. Go see him live and hear his music. And yeah, I will be back next time. But until then, for the Power Chord Hour, I'm Anthony Merchant. Thank you so much for listening.

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0: Eric, I adore that song.
1: Me too.
0: Ben Folds Five, Battle of Who Could Care Less, off their debut album of 1997 called Whatever and Ever, Amen. And we listen to the radio edit there. And it holds a special meaning for me because the summer of 1997, that album, but in particular that song, I must have listened to 100 times in a row. And it was the final summer, this is 97, when I made the switch from being an academic to going into the business.
1: Oh, wow. That is a transition.
0: It was, which has all resulted here in me being what I'm guessing is our listenership's favorite unemployed forklift salesman. I'm guessing. We'll do a poll on a later show. But I just remember, and Ben Folds had done a show in Central Park, had Pharoah Sanders and Morphine opening.
1: Oh,
0: amazing.
1: Crazy.
0: Amazing summer stage show. But, you know, you hear the songs on that debut album he did. And if there was anything which was going to call me back from a calling of capitalism, it probably should have been that moment, but that was the point of no return.
1: Yeah. It's funny you say that, because that album definitely, their debut was amazing, but when this came out a couple years after that, I listened to it a ton. My wife and I both did, and we had lots of friends that no matter what kind of music they were into, it hit them too.
0: Yeah.
1: Not just that song, but kind of that whole vibe on that album. It was definitely one of those that I played a lot that year.
0: I tried to find a cleaned up version of Song for the Dumped, which
1: there isn't one.
0: There isn't one. And there was a Japanese version of it in which Ben sings all the verses in Japanese, but he still manages to get the B word and the F word in there in English, although it's a Japanese version.
1: Nice.
0: Of the song. But you know, this was a real high point, and there's a lyric in there I just have to repeat. He says, "Do you never rest fighting the battle of who could care less? Unearned unhappiness, that's all right, I guess." And then he goes, "I've got this great idea. Why don't we pitch it to the Franklin F Word Mint? Fine pewter portraits of general apathy and major boredom singing Whatever and Ever, Amen."
1: I love it.
0: Dude spoke to me in 1997.
1: Yeah. Unearned unhappiness.
0: Unearned unhappiness. Mm-hmm. And, yeah, this brings us to our show theme, which is acts in which had really startling beginnings and then their albums got progressively worse as their career goes on. We're going to call it the Coldplay Award.
1: Oh,
0: just kidding.
1: Come
0: just
1: on.
0: Kidding. Just kidding. Just kidding. That's not what our theme is going to be. Our theme for the hour here on Just Say It With Confidence, a talk show about music, is slacker anthems.
1: Nice.
0: And we're going to talk about being the slacker subculture. If there's any of it remaining, we're going to play some of the hits of slackerdom, just like that Ben Folds Five. And by the way, there weren't five in the Ben Folds Five. There were three guys, and they called themselves the Ben Folds Five. I've been away for a while. Eric, thank you for holding down the station, the show, our town. I see you scared the cicadas away. Thank you.
1: You're welcome. I was done with that droning noise.
0: There hasn't been an earthquake recently. There's that time we had hail while there was sunshine outside. That was disconcerting.
1: All right. Let's just move forward.
0: But the last time I saw you, we had a pretty slackerish moment, or at least I did. So I had come here to the station with a trunk full of trash that I needed to hide somewhere. And it's because I was going to be gone for a while, and I couldn't leave it in bins at my house because the bears would eat it.
1: Right.
0: It's an issue we have here. The bears eat the trash. I couldn't leave it inside because it's summer. It just would have stunk up the entire house. And I'm getting the trash, the bags out of the trunk, and I go, you know, DJ Eric, this is actually the catalyst for the story in Arlo Guthrie's Alice's Restaurant Massacre, his unauthorized dumping of trash. And I got kind of thinking of, oh, wow, we could do a break-in record based on Gray hiding trash in bins that are not his own. But I recognize you as a mensch, not only for helping me find a repository for that unauthorized trash, but never once did you ask me, what is in the bag?
1: I don't want to be an accessory, that's all. I'm not a mensch. I know my legal rights.
0: Ignorance is bliss.
1: Exactly.
0: And the last time we were here doing this show live together, I had this grand idea. You know, I finally did some spring cleaning around the house, and I came here and, you know, I look at the soundboard here in Studio B, and it's pretty gross. Like, it's not cleaned all that often. So I got all these antiseptic wipes and started cleaning down the production board. And in the process of doing that, I knocked out the host mic channel. So you couldn't hear anything off the host mic for 20 or 25 seconds because I had jostled something when cleaning it. And I think, to me, that proves that the Studio B production board has just been held together by years of sneeze. Because once I took the sneeze away, we had no show. But as they say, thank you for cleaning that up in post.
1: Yeah. Well said.
0: So we're looking at the slacker subculture, and I'm gonna define the time period. Those of you who are cultural sociologists or anthropologists, you know, send me GNE on the radio at gmail.com or send me an angry postcard. That's fine. I think slackerdom started about 1984-85. I think of Live Aid as the last moment of earnestness before the irony of slackerdom went. And to me, slackerdom ended with the dot-com boom in 98, 99, yeah, when people who had been slackers kind of awakened to capitalism or kind of overlooked a lot of...
1: Well, when did Repo Man come out? I feel like that's kind of almost like... a slacker movie.
0: Proto-slacker. It could have been as early as 82. Otto in Repo Man, he didn't really want to have a job, mm-hmm, and he was kind of didn't know whether he wanted to be a capitalist with a paycheck repoing cars, or he wanted to be with his punk friends.
1: Right.
0: What a great movie. Forgot about that. Some of the tenets of slacker philosophy, now these are just sort of my back of envelope scratchings I did today. The key term in slackerism is ironic detachment. And what is ironic detachment? It's a lack of personal emotional involvement, and you're creating a space between yourself and reality, often with the use of irony and mocking. And you create, I'm not saying you, DJ Eric Mags, I'm, you know, the kind of the universal you, a barrier of aloofness. So you don't feel pleasure, pain, the highs or lows, because you're so removed and you're aloof from it. And the irony, which is so central to slacker subculture, I'm not talking irony like the Alanis Morissette, isn't it ironic?
1: Jeez.
0: None of those are ironies, I don't think.
1: I think that one of them is.
0: Oh.
1: Maybe. I don't know. I don't care anymore.
0: Most of the things that Alanis says and isn't ironic are just kind of bummers. Like, oh, that stinks. That's not ironic.
1: Like when you want a fork and all you have to find is a knife. It's like, how is that irony?
0: By definition, that irony is the juxtaposition between what is said or expected and what is actually meant. So Alanis is given a list of real bummers. I think a good pop culture moment of irony is in the movie Reality Bites, when Winona Ryder is doing all these interviews everywhere, just mm-hmm, trying to get some kind of job in media, and she's being turned down again and again and again. And one time she's being dinged, and she walks out to the elevator, and the person had interviewed and dinged her, like, Winona's going, what can I do? What can I do? And the woman says, define irony. And she's unable to define irony in, I think it was an editorial job in media or whatever. Like, well, that is something. And when we hear these different songs that are anthems of slackerism, we're going to hear a lot of cynicism, a lot.
1: Yes.
0: And the cynicism is couched in an above-it-all humor. But just like in slacker reality, which I experienced firsthand, there a disillusionment with norms, organizations, tags, brands, and dealing with anything of turning everything into a joke. And that's something I had to stop myself doing at about age 30, that I turned everything into gallows humor or a joke. And there's just a point in adulthood, like, great, leave that behind. Like, there are other ways to be clever rather than turning everything into a joke.
1: I'm supposed to stop doing that?
0: That's right. You can make jokes about me here on air. That's fine.
1: No, I make jokes about everything.
0: So the jokes, there's a slacker suspicion and a mocking of all earnestness or somebody taking a stand. So there's not, you know, letting the guard down and really saying what they feel. Those of us who exhibited some characteristics of being a slacker, that just was kind of a joke. And the joy masked with boredom, pain masked with mocking. It seems like I'm making fun of slackers, but this is really like a self-revelation that I look back at age 57 and go, oh, some of these I kind of have maintained, unfortunately. For a slacker, the resolution of conflict is you indirectly undermine the root or the perpetrator of the conflict rather than going head-on in a confrontation. That the slacker enters the conflict with aloofness to make the other side either seem foolish or feel foolish. And one way, and man, I had to break myself of this too, is for conflict to make the nature of conflict itself seem foolish. And sometimes this kind of works of chilling things out, but most of the time it's just delaying what the problems are. It's tough to have a slacker romantic relationship, that's definitely sure. For the slacker, again, these are just my little notes, there's always something missing for the slacker. There's sentimentality for a utopia of a pureness, which just never existed. And so the slacker subculture is unsustainable if you're coupling your yearning for a pureness of the past while at the same time you're mocking earnestness with irony.
1: I'm trapped in a circle.
0: Isn't this hard when a guy trained as a sociologist looks at subcultures for a community radio series?
1: Oh, my gosh.
0: So another characteristic of slackerism, a self-proclaimed gatekeeper of authenticity. And there's a real, it's not necessarily a self-proclaimed smartest person in the room, but the one who somehow is self-appointed above it all of what is authentic and what is a fraud.
1: Mm-hmm.
0: And got a couple more here. The slacker's hyperverbal, in awe of the potential beauty and potential for human connections, really values the physical together, the hangout time. Yet, it's tough to do this while often talking down to others with an unearned certainty. We talked about unearned unhappiness, but there's also unearned certainty. We need a beat to go behind this somehow, and we'll put in a song. The slacker is not a joiner. That would be me, not a joiner. Demeaning to those who are. And the slackers are old souls at a young age. And another thing that's odd here, a contradiction that just can't sustain itself, is that the slackers are aware of their own mortality and wanting to leave a mark on the world, but they don't have any sense of the passing of time, and so life goes back really way too quickly. So we talked about when is the last gasp before big slackerism takeover, and I'm just going to put a bookmark out there. You all in Radio Land can disagree. I'm going to say that it is, you know, let's do a little proto-slacker first. There's one song I like a lot. And we do proto-disco, proto-punk. Let's think of this as proto-slacker. It's a replacement from 1984 from the very heralded Let It Be album. And what this was is a song Unsatisfied and is written as a song of faded love. But wow, it has really been adopted over time as an underground generational anthem of displeasure.

0: Hey, thanks for tuning in. You're listening to Just Say It With Confidence, a talk show about music with your co-host, Gray Wheeler, and DJ Eric Maddox. Our theme this week is slacker anthems. Eric, after I went through that back of envelope sketching of the different characteristics of a slacker, I felt like I was in confession, like I was in Catholic confession.
1: Say a couple Hail Marys.
0: How do I get out of this? You know, there are certain things, I think, at least over the last 20 or 30 years of things I've done, said, or worked that I go, oh, you know, I'm not above the subculture from which I came. We heard the 1984 proto slacker classic by the Replacements, Unsatisfied. And I marked 1985, so 40 years ago, of the last gasp of earnestness. That was Live Aid, which, you know, is a multi-continent benefit. And they meant to do well. Mm-hmm. They meant for money to go to Ethiopia. Didn't really happen quite that way. And a lot of people predicted, but that it was an enormously fantastic festival of music. Precious few African-American artists, yeah. Not nearly, kind of nobody in London, a little thin in Philadelphia, considering Philadelphia soul. And so I'm going to go back to my slacker roots and kind of mock Live Aid a little bit and say that the most remembered part of Live Aid was Simon Le Bon of Duran Duran hitting a bum note with View to a Kill. Yeah. Like that could be the biggest resonance of that giant event. And I want to thank you, DJ Eric, as the producer of this show, for putting together a mega mix of the bum note of what was otherwise a very earnest bit. So let's hear a little of this. Thank you for putting this together for me. I'll make sure it's played at your funeral. That might be enough. We don't want to alienate all our audience. Even only the slackers would hang in at this point. Yeah, that was glorious.
1: Oh, Simon.
0: But
1: Simon.
0: I'm going to take you one further for slacker culture. I have, in the spirit of Live Aid, I have melded together the finale of The Who's Won't Get Fooled Again with Simon's bum note. So let's hear this.

0: We should put that as a regular bumper for the show. That is the slacker subculture memory of Live Aid.
1: Have you ever seen the movie The Wolf of Wall Street?
0: Yes.
1: Do you watch that movie and by the end of it just go, I told you so. That's exactly why I don't do that stuff.
0: That's a good point.
1: That's what I do.
0: Yeah.
1: I wait for the last 10 minutes and go, aha. And then I turn it off before they show him, you know, reinventing himself
0: again. Yeah. Yeah, I don't like that third act.
1: I don't either.
0: Yeah. When you talk about work, and that's a great bridge to our next set of songs, we talk about, you know, the slacker approach to work is a complicated relationship, that there is a suspicion of capitalism. And I think that's healthy, actually.
1: 100%.
0: The slacker doesn't want to sell and is suspicious of those who do. Is sensitive to who is making money off your work. And it's that one sentence that, for better or worse, could define my professional career in business. I realize there's some things I can't do without support or assets, team, whatever, but ultimately I'm creating such and so profit and I'm only getting a small bit of credit or the profit. Who's getting the rest of it? And if it's someone who I deemed good, meaningful, an asset to me, loyal, I was fine with that. But it was something I was continually questioning. Mm-hmm. Another thing of slackerism was a wariness of responsibility. So a tough thing for the slacker and why it wasn't kind of sustained was that the general worldliness of the slacker at the same time rejected specialization. Because the slacker took pains to avoid being defined as a category and wanted to be defined by his, her, their job, hobby, subculture. And so you're not going to learn the specialist skills if you don't want to be defined by whatever the specialty is. The slacker, a lot of very steadfast to creeds and kind of this utopian the way it should be. But really no guilt in abandoning projects or responsibilities, whether at the 5% mark or the 90% mark. There just was no foul in just throwing up your hands and not doing it. For the slacker, this is me. It's like I'm at Catholic confessional, although I'm not Catholic. The work must be meaningful to be proud of it and to be motivated to do it. Tough thing is that for the slacker, there are many grandiose ambitions for a fulfilling, meaningful, creative life, but unfortunately, this would be me, usually lacking the creative talent. You not only have to have the creative talent, you have to have the marketing ability, the work ethic, and the ability to play the game necessitated by the creative industry. If people aren't just pure creative careerists. They mm-hmm. do have to make sacrifices and concessions to the marketplace of the consumer culture. It's good, it's bad, which is probably bad. It's just sort of how it is. So with that as a generous lead-in, I'm going to have some songs about slackers on the job here. And I've interspersed it with some quality movie quotes I think you out there will enjoy. Here it goes.
2: What do you do to earn a living?
3: You mean work? To hell with the kind of work you have to do to earn a living. All it does is fill the bellies of the pigs who exploit us. Hey, look at me. I'm making it. I may live badly, but at least I don't have to work to do it.
4: What would it take for you to get a job?
3: Hey, I'll get a job when I hear the true call.
2: True call.
3: You know, the true call. I know when I hear it.
2: Anything else you want to know?
3: Yeah, there's something else. To all you workers out there, every single commodity you produce is a piece of your own death.
4: What was your relationship like with your...
3: End of interview.

0: So, Lloyd, you graduated Lakewood, right?
1: Yes, sir.
0: What are you going to do now?
2: Yeah, Lloyd. What are your plans for the future?
1: Spend as much time possible with Diane before she leaves.
2: Seriously, Lloyd?
1: I'm totally and completely serious.
2: Oh, really?
1: You mean my career? I don't know. I've thought about this quite a bit, sir, and I would have to say, considering what's waiting out there for me, I don't want to sell anything, buy anything, or process anything as a career. I don't want to sell anything bought or processed, or buy anything sold or processed, or process anything sold, bought, or processed, or repair anything sold, bought, or processed. You know, as a career, I don't want to do that. So, my father's in the Army. He wants me to join, but I can't work for that corporation.

0: Another fantastic line about the redneck passes. Yeah. Niff at his heels. He's thinking a lot today about the job he's going to have. You know, the one thing that, you know, there's an irony on a show about Slacker's, an irony how much work it took to get that song prepared for broadcast, because I took a radio edit and then I bleeped out some additional words on that. And then I went, well, if I'm already into a production program, I really don't care for the song Army's Middle Eight, in which it sounds like a show tune from Branson. Like I can imagine people doing jazz hands and wearing overalls dancing on stage. I'm like, well, I'm just going to cut that out. And so this is the trivia that Led Zeppelin, when they put together A Whole Lot of Love, that Jimmy Page said, I'm going to have this total avant-garde freak out in the middle of it, and then there's no way it'll be released as a single. And so when it came to the United States, you know, it took with one DJ to just cut out the Whole Lot of Love freak out of a minute 10 or whatever. I'm like, well, we got a single. Let's put it on FM radio. So that's kind of what I think the only thing similar between Ben Folds 5 and Led Zeppelin. You think of more, go for it.
1: All right.
0: You have a few records for me to put the needle down coming up, both from the same band. Tell me a little about this.
1: Yeah, when I think of bands in the Slacker era, I definitely think of Ween. And the two guys basically did the whole entire band as a joke, but it resonated. And eventually they got some videos on MTV. They started getting major labels.

can't play on radio, so we had to find some songs that I enjoyed. I'm going to play one from Chocolate and Cheese that the first time I heard it, I was definitely not sober, and we played it over and over again and would just rolling around on the floor laughing. I have no idea why. Anyway, this is Mr. Would You Please Help My Pony.

Hello out there to Radioland. This is Mrs. Faye Tickray. Congratulations to DJ Eric Maddox and my husband, Gray Wheeler, for being the nationwide winners of the prestigious 2025 Hometown Media Award for the best single episode on community radio. This was presented in Boston by the Alliance for Community Media, who chose from over 1,000 entries. DJ Eric, keep filling the voids with knowledge, keep having great hair, and keep being an arm's length from that 7-second broadcast delay button. Gray, continue to do your best reading off post-it notes and spinning the platters that matter. I'll see you at home.

0: Beavis. This guy sounds like you.
1: Shut up, fart knocker.
0: That dude's wearing a Yamaha.
1: He is a loser. And a pansy.
0: Yeah. This guy sucks.
2: Thank you, Beavis and Butthead, for the commentary on the second of two Ween songs that DJ Eric Maddox picked out. It was called Push Little Daisies. Hey, thanks for tuning in. You're listening to Just Say It with Confidence, a talk show about music. And our theme for this hour is slacker anthems. And Eric, the fax machine is just, we're almost out of paper. We've got so many faxes coming in as commentary of our analysis of the slacker subculture. And hey, it's a waste paper. We've killed a lot of trees, and that's against my slacker philosophy to kill trees. But the most dominant question was, where can I throw back and experience the slacker subculture? And I've quickly written together 8 movies that I think you can still go back. I mean, certainly you still have your VHS and your DVD player. You didn't throw those away because that would pollute the environment. So
3: you might even have a laser disc.
2: Yeah, maybe the laser disc. Here are the ones I picked, DJ Eric. You come in as okay. You see Reality Bites.
3: Yeah.
2: Especially the Ethan Hawke character is the angry slacker. Most of the Kevin Smith oeuvre, especially Clerks and Chasing Amy. We heard a clip from Richard Linklater's Slacker.
3: Mm-hmm.
2: And also Linklater's Before Sunset, kind of wandering component of slackerism there.
3: Yeah.
2: Kind of lost in Vienna. Swingers?
3: Yeah, Swingers, yep.
2: Go?
3: Oh, yeah, that's right, the follow-up, yeah.
2: Empire Records?
3: Oh, I didn't think about that one.
2: High Fidelity?
3: Oh, yeah, absolutely.
2: Rob the record store owner. One I didn't come across until recently, up at the Paris Theater up in New York, they had this theme called Bleak Week, and it actually went on for 2 weeks, that they found the most nihilistic movies possible, and one of them was Mike Leigh's Naked, which I hadn't seen before. There's just not really any hope in that at all. Although the Ethan Hawke character in Reality Bites, I mean, that's the Hollywood slacker. I think my favorite slacker was the character of Chris the DJ on Northern Exposure.
3: Oh, yeah.
2: He's aimless, philosophical. He's not condescending, though. He misses that, but he's kind of eye-rolling in his biblical or philosophical quotes for just any type of conundrum. You kind of go, all right, dude, chill out a little bit. And I was thinking more recently, I'm sure there's a longer list than what I just came up with, High Maintenance on HBO, with the guy who is the marijuana delivery guy. Girls on HBO.
3: Yeah.
2: Still has some slacker feel to it. Fleabag, slacker.
3: I just want to let you know he turned to a camera when he said that.
2: And a documentary I just saw last week for the first time is about a year old called Flipside. Are you familiar with that?
3: No. Is that a skate documentary or something?
2: No, it's about a guy who is an ad producer and he just reflects on the number of projects he's never finished and realizes that 10 years ago, he promised the owner of the record store he used to frequent as a youth that he was going to make a documentary and save the store, and he didn't. And so this movie, we can watch it together, whatever. It's
3: okay.
2: Is 2024. It sort of looks at Gen X and slackerism through the lens of an all-vinyl record store in suburban New Jersey, kind of northwestern New Jersey. And a thing that really stuck with me was that, you know, I'm a loser. I have all CDs. I know you're all vinyl, but there could be a hint of mildew on the cardboard packaging. I can't do it. And I can't even get into that many vinyl stores without just having a migraine or sinus attack from the molds. So their solution at this store, which was called Flipside, was they put all the record sleeves not in the plastic milk crates, which you'd normally, you know, we've done tons of crate digging all the day. there was a company in the neighborhood that smoked meats. And so he would retrieve the box, the cardboard boxes, which held the smoked meats. And that hid the mildewy smell until the people got the final home.
3: Yeah.
2: But apparently in the store, it smelled like you were at a Smithfield's or something like that. Goodness gracious. Unfortunately, we're sort of running out of time here. I want to do a little focus. We can always have a part two, right, Eric?
3: I don't know. Do people want a part two? Yeah, I mean,
2: it's like a commitment. I don't know if I really want to. Well, it's not that much of a commitment because we've already written it up.
3: Shoot, why don't we just do this every single week and talk about Slackers?
2: How about why don't we sit at a local coffee shop and say how a radio show should be done? Like if Eric and Gray really knew what they were doing, they would have said all this and then never do a radio show.
3: Our radio show could be us sitting in on other radio shows and telling them what they should do and how to do it.
2: Oh, for goodness sakes. I can't leave without commenting on Slacker Religion. We're going to hear Neutral Milk Hotel, and we're going to hear King Missile, a second song from King Missile. So I strung together parts 1, 2, and 3 of Neutral Milk Hotel's King of Carrot Flowers. This is from 1998, In the Airplane Over the Sea. If there was ever a cult record, this was it. Jeff Mangum from Louisiana actually had a brief reunion and came here locally with Neutral Milk Hotel. I was out of town. I could have come back, but...
3: During one of the Moke Fests,
2: I could have come back, but all I can envision was a lot of people who looked and were the same age as me yelling, "Oh, Jesus Christ," like that. I just would have ran screaming out of there. But it is an album worth exploring. Most of you listening probably have. It is a surrealistic look at religion and Anne Frank. There's a preoccupation with Anne Frank all the way through it. Some people say it's an album which gets better and better through repeated listenings. For me, I guess because I had been involved with a lot of surrealism, and here I'm looking down on everyone. Like it was more powerful for me the first few listens, and it has kind of a diminishing return afterwards. So we're going to hear King of Carrot Flowers. We're going to follow with King Missile, Jesus Was Way Cool. Eric, this was fantastic, as always. If we can handle the commitment, man, and, you know, the FCC, there are a lot of rules. Maybe we can do it again next week.
3: Yeah, all right. We'll see.

0: Jesus was way cool. Everybody liked Jesus. Everybody wanted to hang out with him. Anything he wanted to do, he did. He turned water into wine. And if he wanted to, he could have turned wheat into marijuana, or sugar into cocaine, or vitamin pills into amphetamines. He walked on the water and swam on the land. He would tell these stories, and people would listen. He was really cool. If you were blind or lame, you just went to Jesus, and he would put his hands on you, and you would be healed. That's so cool. He could have played guitar better than Hendrix. He could have told the future. He could have baked the most delicious cake in the world. He could have scored more goals than Wayne Gretzky. He could have danced better than Baryshnikov. Jesus could have been funnier than any comedian you can think of. Jesus was way cool. He told people to eat his body and drink his blood. That's so cool. Jesus was so cool. But then some people got jealous of how cool he was, so they killed him. But then he rose from the dead. He rose from the dead, danced around, and went up to heaven. I mean, that's so cool. Jesus was way cool. No wonder there are so many Christians.
1: Hey, Gray, I hear banging on the windows of the studio. We better shut up, pack up, and scoot out of here.
2: Stop! You talk too much.
3: You never shut up.
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4: 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We're not talking to you.
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4: 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I'm George, a local music journalist, and we're here every Friday night from 10 p.m. to 12 a.m., bumping electronic and dance music from around the world. The star date is Friday, July 31, and tonight's mixtapes are Poem for a Nuclear Romance, after the track by Ann Clark, and Remember I Was Vapor, after the track by Gary Newman. So it's a dark wave, vaporwave thing with a soupçon of ambient drum and bass, dub, folk, and break beats for flavor. They feature music and remixes by The Black Dog, Retro Migration, Yush, Katyusha, Rugal Space Program, Lechuga Zafiro, Durango, Kare and Danny Goliger, Grant Dean, Ten Walls and Igor's Labanovas, Paffetti, a.k.a. Black Loops, Takuya Matsumoto, Volpe, Raxon, Ann Clark, Rudo, The Org, Pass Into Silence, DJ Koze, Drexia, DJ Saliva, Cornelius, Mar de Novo, Group Rhoda, Hillborn, Mean Baccarat, Yebi Wolmer, Flo Nageli, Iconica, Lolina, Arca, and Gary Newman. Download and streaming links and complete track list after the show. Until then, as always, and as with everything in life, enjoy the mix.

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7: 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I'm George, a local music journalist, and we're here every Friday night from 10 p.m. to 12 a.m., bumping electronic and dance music from around the world. The start date is Friday, July 31, and tonight's mixtapes are Poem for a Nuclear Romance, after the track by Ann Clark, and Remember I Was Vapor, after the track by Gary Newman. So it's a dark wave, vaporwave thing with a soupçon of ambient drum and bass, dub, folk, and break beats for flavor. They feature music and remixes by The Black Dog, Retro Migration, Yush, Katyusha, Rugal Space Program, Lechuga Zafiro, Durango, Kare and Danny Goliger, Grant Dean, Ten Walls, and Igor's Labanovas, Paffetti, a.k.a. Black Loops, Takuya Matsumoto, Volpe, Raxon, Ann Clark, Rudo, The Org, Pass Into Silence, DJ Koze, Drexia, DJ Saliva, Cornelius, Mar De Novo, Group Rhoda, Hillborn, Mean Baccarat, Yepi Wolmer, Flo Nagelli, Iconica, Lolina, Arca, and Gary Newman. Download and streaming links and complete track list after the show. Until then, as always, and as with everything in life, enjoy the mix.

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nothing ever lasts.

Okay, good people, here's what we heard on tonight's Messy Little Mixtapes, episode 90. We started it off with The Black Dog, They Came From My Head, Retromigration, Distant, Yush, Feeling Everything All at Once, Katyusha, Trouble in Paradise, Regale Space Program, Sirlis, Lechuga Zafiro, Noka, Durango, Nines, Kare and Danny Goliger, Don't Keep Me in Suspense, Grant Dean, Potential Energy, Ten Walls and Igor's Labanova, Dreaming, The Extended Mix, Parfetti, aka Black Loops, Open Your Mind, Takuya Matsumoto, Murakami, Volpe, Signal, Raxon, Droid Solo, Ann Clark, Poem for a Nuclear Romance, Rudo, Past Life, The Orb, Falkenbrook, Pass into Silence, Blue, DJ Koze, Hummel, 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Hillborn, Hidden Places, Mean Baccarat, Blacklist, Yeppie Womer, Thinking About You, Flona Jelly, Quiet Power, Rusty Egan and Boy George, Turn to Dust, Iconica, Your Vibe, Lolina GG, The Arca Remix, and we wrap things up with Gary Newman, Remember I Was Vapor. Tune in next week for more exciting dance music and electronic music from around the world. Until then, as always, and as with everything in life, enjoy the mix.

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0: From New York, this is Democracy Now!
1: We are not moving forward with the fund, period. The reasons for the fund, I think, remain as important as they were before, but we are not moving forward with the fund.
0: Acting Attorney General Todd Blanche pledged to senators that the nearly $1.8 billion slush fund for Trump allies is dead, but he refuses to put it in writing.
2: However, Trinidad.

just coming off an extended early 70s one-hit wonder set, charting at number 28 in January of 1972. White Lies, Blue Eyes. That's Bullet, a one-hit wonder rock band from New York City. Well, band members Roger Pontbriand went on to play with KC and the Sunshine Band and Wild Cherry. And before that one, squeaking in at number 40 in August of 1971, Resurrection Shuffle. Ashton, Gardner, and Dyke, a British rock band from London. The last recording together was a collaboration with John Lord on the soundtrack for a movie called The Last Rebel. Starring former NFL star Joe Namath, the trio split up in 1972. Ashton and Gardner both died from cancer in 2001. Dyke now lives in Hamburg, Germany. Moving forward with more early 70s rock, one-hit wonders. Coming in at number 27 in May of 1972, Run, Run, Run, JoJo Gunn. A rock band formed in Los Angeles back in 1971. Three of the band members had previously played in the band Spirit. The group name is derived from JoJo Gunn, a Chuck Berry song that peaked at number 83 as a single in 1958. After fading away by the mid-70s, the original lineup temporarily got together around 1992. They began recording again in 2005 in Santa Barbara. The 2005 recordings were eventually put out as an album called Big Change.

squeaking in at number 39 in September of 1972, Easy Livin'. That's Uriah Heep, an English rock band formed in London in 1969. Although it's had the same lineup since 2013, rhythm guitarist Mick Box remains the only original member. Over the course of their 50-year career, Uriah Heep has released 25 studio albums and maintains a significant following. It performs at arena-sized venues in the Balkans, Germany, Japan, the Netherlands, Russia, and Scandinavia. They've sold over 45 million albums worldwide, with over 4 million sales in the U.S. alone. And only one top 40 hit. And before that one, tracking at number 36, in June of 1972, Immigration Man. That's the musical team of David Crosby and Graham Nash. Immigration Man became the duo's only charting top 40 hit. Well, that's going to do it for us today. Hope you enjoyed this look at early 70s rock, One Hit Wonders, Part 2. We're going to close out with a number 37 charting hit in November of 1972, All the Young Dudes. That's Mott the Hoople, an English rock band with

strong R&B roots, popular in the glam rock era of the early to mid-1970s. The band was formed in 1966 as the Doc Thomas Group. David Bowie was a big fan of the group and wrote their only U.S. charting hit. The band split up in 1980, but they've had reunions in 2009, 13, 18, and 2019. Thanks for tuning in to Dan Sweeney's One Hit Wonders. We'll keep marching through the history of One Hit Wonders next time. Until then, you have a great week.

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5: It's Acoustic Cafe again. I'm your host, Rob Reinhardt. On the show this week, new Allison Russell, Indiana's Houndmouth, Baby Rose, a soul-coughing classic turns 30, and our in-studio guest, M.T. Jones.
6: It's like knocking around, you know? Yeah. It's just sort of trying different styles and what works, what doesn't work. And then it took me a while longer to sort of realize the type of music that I wanted to make and find my own voice.
5: M.T. Jones is from Chester, England, the small city on the border with Wales. It was a formative place for Jones as he started busking on the streets there at age 11. He went to school at LIPA, the Liverpool Institute of Performing Arts, and it was there he met like-minded musicians such as Jalen Naganda. He played in Jalen's band for a while also working on his own songs, and this year made his debut with an album called Joy. Recorded at London's famed Rack Studios, Joy could be called a retro soul record, but it's really just a cool-sounding album done the old-fashioned way with musicians playing together in a room, much like you will hear today when M.T. Jones brings his trio to our studios at Acoustic Cafe. To start us out, Arlo Parks, as album number 3, called Ambiguous Desire, dropped in the spring. We're hoping that Arlo will do what they did on the last record, My Soft Machine, record some acoustic versions of the album's songs, like this version of that album's Pegasus on Acoustic Cafe.

0: the Indiana band Houndmouth celebrates their 15th anniversary this year. They have released a new album, which takes a great leap into the quieter side. The album is called Lordy, and from that, we just heard the song called Heavy Eyes. Matt Myers is the founder of that band, and we will visit with Houndmouth here on the program in the weeks ahead. Arlo Parks before that with an acoustic version of a song that was on My Soft Machine, album number 2, which came out a couple of years ago, Pegasus. And of course, number 3 came this year, the album called Ambiguous Desire. We told you about Alex Amen a couple of weeks ago and the debut album from Alex, which is called Son of Amen, S-U-N of Amen. Alex is 26 years old, spent a lot of time growing up on a commune, the Dittmann family commune. That commune has ties in activism that go all the way back to the 1960s and 70s. And after his time in the commune, he decided to isolate by himself in Washington State, where he created the songs over a 3-year period of time that now turn up on the debut. From Son of Amen, this is Peaches on Acoustic Cafe.
1: If you

Three relatively recent grads from Berklee College of Music. They go by the name Tiny Habits. And a couple of years ago, they released their debut. Now, their second album is on the way. Keepers will be out August the 28th from Tiny Habits. Anything He Was is the first song from that new album. And before that, it was Peaches, which is a song from Alex Amen off his debut album, which is called Son of Amen, just out this summer. Let's go into our archives now, going back to 2018 when we hosted another trio on the program. That would be ex-ambassadors out of upstate New York for this performance of the song Unsteady, live here at Acoustic Cafe. Oh!

0: Ex-Ambassadors live in our studios here at Acoustic Cafe. The year was 2018. The song, Unsteady. And ahead, a new spin on a 20-year-old classic by a 65-year-old band. And our in-studio guest this week, M.T. Jones.
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0: Accepting blues classics, the Rolling Stones don't do a lot of cover songs. Never really have. And why should they have done so with the Jagger Richards writing team, as well as the occasional contributions from Ronnie Wood and others in their long storied history? But sure enough, the legendary band's new album, Foreign Tongues, has just that, a cover. It was on the 2006 album from Amy Winehouse called Back to Black, her final recording before her death in 2011. The song was written by Mark Ronson, and on Amy's version, Wu-Tang's Ghostface Killah is featured. And the Stones aren't the first to cover the song. Wanda Jackson did it on her Jack White-produced album, The Party Ain't Over, in 2011. When Amy originally cut the track, it was envisioned as a solo recording, and the closest thing to that is this version, recorded for the BBC's Live Lounge in 2007.

0: 2007 stripped-down version of You Know I'm No Good. Amy Winehouse performing for the BBC back then. A new cover of that song is included on Foreign Tongues, the latest album from the Rolling Stones. Growing up in northwest England on the Welsh border in the city of Chester didn't exactly put M.T. Jones in one of England's musical hotbeds. But it was there that Jones learned a lot of important musical lessons. Starting to busk on street corners at age 11, that was also when he started writing his own songs. By the time he was ready to leave for school, he headed to Liverpool, attending LIPA, the Liverpool Institute of Performing Arts, founded by Sir Paul McCartney 30 years ago. There, M.T. Jones pursued music, of course, but also made great friends and collaborators, including American musician Jalen Naganda. He joined Jalen's band for a while also continuing to work on his own music. That music got a formal debut this spring with the release of M.T. Jones' album, Joy. Recorded in an old-school way, in an old-school studio, Rack Studios, it's a mix of classic songwriting and classic sounds, including his core band and added string section arrangements and more. To tell us about the album, M.T. Jones is our guest this week on Acoustic Cafe.
1: So people, they tend to put a record that sounds like Joy into this retro category, which is unfair. This is just the sound of a record where people come together in a room and they play music. It's the sound that you get. It's the sound that people have gotten in the past. It's the sound that people will get in the future.
2: For sure.
1: It's more fair to kind of categorize it that way, right?
2: Oh, well, thank you, yeah. I mean, that's kind of the whole ethos of like the way I like to do things. You know, I think it's real people playing real music. You know, I just write the songs, and then the best thing to do is to get together with people, you know, sort the arrangements out and just play it live. And I think there's something in that energy of people playing together which I just don't want to lose, and certainly in my music, you know. And I think there's plenty of ways of people find to record, but that's the way I like to do things.
1: Do you start them on your own? Does it start really as kind of a solo venture and then you work on the arrangements?
2: No, it really depends on the song and who I'm working with. You know, if I'm writing with someone else, then we're in a studio together. But generally, it's either myself or one other person that I write with, you know. Mm-hmm. But it really depends on the situation. But I really like to, you know, sit and write old school style, you know, sit playing guitar or sit play piano and write. Or I also like to work with someone, you know, and work with a beat in the background or something to get you moving. Or it really, really depends. It changes every time. I don't kind of want to restrict myself. When you're inspired, you're inspired. So,
1: So I think I actually heard a part of your story a few years ago. I didn't know it at the time when Jalen Naganda was on the show. And I did not realize at that time that the two of you were schoolmates at LIPA.
2: Yes, right? Yeah, of course.
1: And then you formed a band and you went to London.
2: He was doing his solo stuff and I was just playing bass. I'm not much of a, you know, I can play bass, but not, you know, I'm not a bass player like Morgan who's played today, you know. I'm not like, I can get by, but yeah, I played in the band for a couple of years. So we did our first kind of touring together. I was touring, you know, playing with him, but we wrote a lot together in that time, you know.
1: So what he told me about that period of time in LIPA and London was that there was really no stylistic thing. There all kinds of different bands. Like, he was in all kinds of different bands, playing all kinds of different music.
2: Yeah, for sure.
1: Right? Was that the same for you?
2: I think that's what we were just, you know, like, well, I can't speak for Jalen, but everyone's just trying to find your feet at that point. So, you know, you're playing in different bands, you're writing with different people, you're trying things. It's like knocking around, you know.
1: Yeah.
2: It's just sort of trying different styles and what works, what doesn't work. And then eventually, for me, you know, it took me a while longer to sort of realize that type of music that I wanted to make and find my own voice. And that sort of took a fair bit of time. I was always kind of doing it in the background, but never really brought it to the surface. And it was kind of during lockdown, you know, COVID, and I had a couple of months to myself. And that's kind of when I worked that out. I did a lot of cycling, a lot of thinking, and a lot of writing. And that's where a lot of the kind of the start happened for me.

0: Gentle Reminder, a song from that new album called Joy, as performed live in our studios by our guest this week, M.T. Jones.
1: Joy was recorded at Rack Studios. This is in North London. So for people who don't know, this is not a small thing. The studio's been there for 50 years. In the 70s, like Hot Chocolate recorded there. In the 80s, The Cure was there. Radiohead in the 90s.
2: Yeah,
1: Adele in the 2000s. Like, it's a legendary studio.
2: Yeah.
1: And most importantly, it's not a home studio. It's bringing together creative people in a creative space with lots of vintage gear, vintage instruments.
2: I mean, there was a lot of, you know, pre-production and things that happened, you know, like laying demos down and sort of, you know, a bit more spaced out and working with different people. And then once all the songs and the pre-production was done, it was like we had a couple of days in the studio to like get it nailed, you know. And that was the whole point of having like limited time, doing it the old school way, you know, where it's just like we cut five songs in one day and then five songs the next. And Joy, was solo. So that was just done in the evening, you know. And it's where Jonathan, who produced the record, he works out of there, and he has like a writing room in a smaller room where I wrote a lot of the songs with Jonathan. And then, but on the actual recording, that was the first time we were in Studio 2. And then we did the strings in Studio 3. So that was on a separate day. So we did the rhythm tracks in 2 and then the strings and brass in Studio 3. But they were incredible. That was like an emotional day for me. I've never had that opportunity before. So it was great.
1: To work with the string section.
2: It was incredible. They just nailed it in like 2 takes. I mean, they're, you know, real serious cats, and it was just like, whoa. And I cried about 4 times. I was like, you know, because you work the parts out and stuff on MIDI and you play them on keyboard, and then I like played them on different parts on keyboard and then it was transposed into sheet music, and then they just play it straight away, and it's mind-blowing. Wow. The sound is and I spent a bit of time in the control room, but I actually went into the live room as they were recording it as well, so I just heard the strings. And that was a real, like, in a studio environment like this, like hearing the string section is just, it's phenomenal.
1: Powerful.
2: I'm emotional.
3: When I

0: Why I Cry. Another one from that album called Joy, as performed by our in-studio guest on Acoustic Cafe this week, M.T. Jones. Joined in the appearance by Evan Panzer on drums and Morgan King playing the bass. And we'll have more from the trio in the second hour here on Acoustic Cafe. And coming up, Billy Strings, twice. Allison Russell with one of many guests, and that guest live here. Acoustic Cafe is made possible in part by The Arc, one of a select few nonprofit music venues in America, celebrating more than 60 years of history, presenting new, contemporary, and traditional music, storytelling, and building communities has been their mission since 1965. And The Arc is committed to that mission 300 nights each year. Information on The Arc's schedule, how to get involved, and more is at thearc.org.
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0: You're listening to Acoustic Cafe. I'm Rob Reinhart. Come August 28th, there will be a new album from Billy Strings, the wildly successful multi-instrumentalist, singer, and songwriter. And he's working with T-Bone Burnett, the legendary producer and soundtrack producer, on the new album called So Much for Goodbyes. From that, this is Burn the Other End on Acoustic Cafe.

Everybody wants to be a cowboy. That is Kacey Musgraves on Acoustic Cafe, and it is from her brand new album, which is called Middle of Nowhere, which came out back in the spring. And the guest on that was Billy Strings, who will have his own new album coming out August 28th, So Much for Goodbyes, produced by T-Bone Burnett, and a song off that, Burn the Other End. We heard that right before Kacey Musgraves. In the Hour of Chaos is the third album from Alison Russell, which is just out. Alison has been around for a while as a member of the Canadian trio Poe Girl and then the Chicago-based trio Birds of Chicago. And then a move to Nashville changed everything for Alison, who finally decided to make her full-length debut back in 2021. The new album shows what taking your time and making alliances along the way can result in, including guests on almost every single track. Shaboozey is on here, Brittany Spencer, Devin Gilfillian, Cassius Culpepper, Ruby Amanfu. Here, it's Norah Jones joining Alison Russell for Really Real on Acoustic Cafe.

Norah Jones from 25 years ago, just as Come Away With Me was starting to hit the streets. That is Norah and her band live in our studios here at Acoustic Cafe, running through their version of Hank Williams' Cold, Cold Heart. Now, we heard Norah Jones before that, along with Allison Russell. That is from Allison's brand new album, which is called In the Hour of Chaos. Norah, just one of many guests. In fact, many of the songs have multiple guests joining Allison Russell. We heard the song called Really Real on Acoustic Cafe. And next hour, we have a soul coughing record at 30. New Ryan Beatty, Lizzie No, Baby Rose, and Old Crow Medicine Show. 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
4: We're starting the second hour of Acoustic Cafe now. I'm Rob Reinhart. M.T. Jones from England is our in-studio guest this week. More with the trio coming up here in just a bit. We'll start the hour, though, with John R. Miller. John R. Miller has been announced this year as the recipient for 2026 of the John Prine Songwriting Fellowship. The Newport Festival Foundation awards that just once each year, and John R. Miller will be getting that award. John's songwriting is perfect for that particular award, as you're going to hear a song now from the new album called The Great Unknowing. Cornbread and Pinto Beans, the name of this from John R. Miller on Acoustic Cafe.
5: She kept marks under her mattress. She was just a kid.

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She loves her community, but she does not suffer bullshit. She's an anarcho-commie, resistance queen.

who said he must have killed about 100 Nazis back before they were protected by the law. Loathes conservatives and liberals, the banks, the tanks, and the war. All this money makes a killing, but never makes it to the poor. She's an anarcho-commie, resistance queen.

If you were a fan of O Inverted World while you were in college, congratulations, you've made it to middle age. The Shins celebrating the 25th anniversary of that debut. Weird Divide, the name of the song, here on Acoustic Cafe. And we also heard something new, John R. Miller from The Great Unknowing. John, originally from the Washington, D.C. area, his family moved to the eastern panhandle of West Virginia when he was 11, and that's where he was raised after that, and has made Nashville his home for the last several years. But he recorded the new album, The Great Unknowing, out in Tulsa, Oklahoma. He'll tell us the full story behind that when he joins us on Acoustic Cafe in the weeks ahead. Let's get to a new compilation which came out for America's 250th birthday. The compilation is called Outlaw's Almanac. Lizzie Noh is the executive producer of this. Lizzie Noh, one of many songwriters participating in this project that she defined as sort of a public works project for the 21st century. The central question being, what do we as working class artists have to say about this heavy anniversary, America 250? This song's called Bear Creek from Lizzie Noh off that compilation, Outlaw's Almanac, on Acoustic Cafe.

There was the experience of three previous albums for Ryan Beatty, based in Los Angeles. But before the fourth album, Sweet Fortune, which has just been released, he also participated in the Cowboy Carter Project for Beyoncé, co-wrote four of the songs on that, and earned his first Grammy for those efforts. From that new album, Sweet Fortune, we heard Ryan Beatty and the song Annie Anything on Acoustic Cafe. A new compilation before that called Outlaw's Almanac. Executive produced by Lizzie Ngo, she is also one of the dozen or so participating artists sort of celebrating America's 250. We heard Lizzie Ngo and the song called Bear Creek. There was a new live album called Sing Me Alive from the trio I'm With Her, which came out a couple of months ago. I'm With Her, the trio of Sarah Watkins, Sarah Jarosz, Aoife O'Donovan, who have had two studio albums, and of course the live album covers most of that territory, as well as some well-chosen covers that are in there as well. They take the title, Sing Me Alive, from this song called Mother Eagle, Sing Me Alive. This is I'm With Her, performing it live here at Acoustic Cafe last year. When

0: A song from their second studio album, Wild and Clear and Blue. That is the trio I'm With Her, live in our studios. And Mother Eagle, Sing Me Alive. Sing Me Alive is the name of the new live album from I'm With Her. And ahead, a soul coughing classic turns 30, plus Old Crow Medicine Show, the extraordinary voice of Baby Rose, and upcoming guests, the Arcadian Wild.
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0: The 1990s were in full swing 30 years ago, and one of the sounds of that decade was Soul Coughing. Through their three albums in 1994, 96, and 1998, they did something truly unique, fusing alternative rock with acid jazz with the 90s update on beat poetry, courtesy of frontman Mike Doty, although he sometimes went by M. Doty or simply Doty. The album Irresistible Bliss arrived in the summer of 1996, featuring the song you're hearing now called Super Bon Bon. Of course, the band would end in 1999 after their third album and stay ended for 25 years until a brief reunion tour in the fall of 2024 and early 2025. In between, Mike Doty launched into a busy solo career and in 2013 revisited Soul Coughing songs on an acoustic album called Circles. That year, he also dropped by the Leon Loft for some of the songs, including this version of Super Bon Bon on Acoustic Cafe.
1: Move aside and let the man go through. Let the man go through. Move aside and let the man go through.

Mitch Secor and his band Old Crow Medicine Show from the new album called Union Made, that is Rye Whiskey. There are a ton of co-writers with Ketch on most of this album, including his partner, Molly Tuttle, plus members of Old Crow Medicine Show and other writers as well. There's a couple of covers, a Merle Haggard cover, Buffalo Springfield cover, but that one is just a Ketch Secor song, Rye Whiskey, on Acoustic Cafe. And before that, it was Mike Doty back in 2013 doing a solo performance of Super Bon Bon, which is now 30 years old. Irresistible Bliss being the July release from the band Soul Coughing. That was Mike performing it live at the Leon Loft. Baby Rose is out of the Washington, D.C. area and has a brand new album called Yearnalism. And as the title implies, it is about yearning and finding inner peace. As she noted on this particular song, which was created when she went to London to record the album, the song is called Sunday. This is the extraordinary vocalist, Baby Rose, on Acoustic Cafe.

0: working with a producer for the first time, the Arcadian Wild have a brand new album coming out in just a couple of weeks called Make It Out Alive. The four-piece will join us when that album arrives to discuss an exciting new time for the Arcadian Wild. We just heard the song called Comes Around Again on Acoustic Cafe. Baby Rose before that, out of Washington, D.C. And the song called Sunday, you will find that on Baby Rose's brand new album, which is Journalism. And ahead on the program, we have the Warren Treaty and more of our in-studio visit with M.T. Jones. Acoustic Cafe is made possible in part by The Arc, one of a select few nonprofit music venues in America, celebrating more than 60 years of history, presenting new, contemporary, and traditional music, storytelling, and building communities has been their mission since 1965. 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Information on The Arc's schedule, how to get involved, and more is at thearc.org.
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0: You're listening to Acoustic Cafe. I'm Rob Reinhart. The story of Michael and Tanya is the story of Michael and Tanya Trotter. The two of them together being the War and Treaty, along with their music director and guitarist, Max Brown. That is the core of the War and Treaty. The new album is further down the road into the mainstream country category. Guests on this include Valerie June and Winona. On one track, Whoopi Goldberg. Why would that be? Well, it might be because Tanya Trotter co-starred with Whoopi in Sister Act 2. Yeah, she was doing that as well as pursuing a mainstream R&B career way back when. Well, nobody is guesting on this. It's just Michael and Tanya and their band for Lay This Bottle Down, the Warren Treaty on Acoustic Cafe.
2: This whiskey.

0: Michael Trotter is one of the most confessional songwriters working out there today, and he writes a tremendous amount. That is The War and Treaty. Michael and Tanya Trotter together from the new album called The Story of Michael and Tanya, and Lay This Bottle Down on Acoustic Cafe. It's time to get back to more with our in-studio guest this week, M.T. Jones. M.T. Jones' debut is called Joy, and he co-wrote a lot of it with the studio producer at Rack Studios in London, Jonathan Quarmby.
1: Speaking of Jonathan Quarmby, right?
2: Yes.
1: And he co-wrote a lot of these songs with you.
2: Yes, yeah.
1: So you're speaking a lot about, you know, his input musically speaking. Like, is that where the co-write came from? And
2: No, that would have been on the... like we had a few sessions, so I'd go down to London and we'd write, and generally we'd start. I might have a start, he might have a start, but generally we sort of just write something in the room, old school style guitars, just work stuff out, and then we'll build the arrangements. But then there was also quite a lot of songs when it came to doing the album that I wanted to bring in as well, so it was a mix of the two.
1: Co-writing is its own unique animal. I would take it from your history, you're very comfortable with that dynamic, but it can be challenging. Like, it has its own unique challenges.
2: Oh, 100%. I mean, it's an interesting relationship. You've got to trust that person that you're working with. But I think there's a few people that I work with now, which I like, you know, selectively kind of work with, that I know. And most writers I work with write songs individually as well, you know, or sort of always do that. So it's like, I also do that. So it tends to work a lot quicker. But someone might say a line or something, or say a sentence that might inspire you. You know, it's like, it's very good bouncing off someone. And I've always been into those writing partnerships and stuff like that. But I equally like writing on my own, but I like both.
1: Part of the challenge, though, is that when you say trust, like, you have to trust that person with whatever emotional content you're bringing to the song.
2: Oh, totally. Yeah.
1: And that can be hard. You may have to tell stories you weren't expecting to tell.
2: Of course. Yeah.
1: Just to get to the heart of the song.
2: You're not recording everything, you know.
1: Right.

0: I Don't Understand is the name of that. Another one you'll find on the new album called Joy from our in-studio guest on Acoustic Cafe this week, M.T. Jones.
1: We often talk to buskers on this program. That is okay. That is a thing that we often do. However, for those who don't know, that's people who start by performing on train platforms or street corners, wherever, wherever they might find an audience. But I think you are the first person I've ever talked to who was busking at age 11.
2: Yeah, yeah, yeah.
1: Really?
2: Yeah, yeah. No, we used to do that. Yeah.
1: What were you performing? I guess it's just what.

0: Chinese food with the money we got, and then, you know, go home.
1: The thing about busking is you learn everything you are going to need to know to have a future as a performer. Like, you're going to learn how to grab someone's attention and hopefully hold it for a while.
0: Yeah.
1: I mean, it really is like one of the best training grounds possible.
0: Oh, totally, yeah. And I think that's it. And just also playing for long periods of time and doing the, you know, we'd tend to do like play for an hour, maybe repeat the set. It was interesting, yeah, learning that. And like you said, anyone's walking past. So it's sort of like, yeah, you learn what about what certain parts of songs make people's ears prickle.
1: Yeah, what works and what doesn't.
0: Yeah, totally, yeah.
1: Now you get to take those lessons to a stage. Mm. The difference here is these are not people who are just having a chance encounter with. These are people who have actually volunteered to be in that audience.
0: Yeah, but it's like you said, there's, you know, people who, you know, hopefully want to come to the shows, or, you know, if it's, but at the same time, say if you're doing a support show or something like that, you might be, that's a new audience totally, or right, you're doing a festival, that's a new audience. So you take a lot of those lessons. It all contributes, you know. But doing your own show is a very different thing for sure, but in a good way as well.
2: 1, 2, 3.

MT Jones on the piano for that one. Nothing I Can't Do, live here at Acoustic Cafe. Our in-studio guest this week, MT Jones, playing songs from the new album, which is called Joy.

And joining MT Jones in the appearance, Evan Panzer on drums and Morgan King playing the bass. And we'll be back in just a moment to wrap everything up here and tell you about next week. Acoustic Cafe is made possible in part by Leon Speakers and the Leon Loft, a unique performance space above the Leon Speakers headquarters. 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Thanks for joining us this time at Acoustic Cafe. Many thanks again to MT Jones and the trio dropping by our studios this week. On next week's show, we're going to have new forthcoming music from Beck, also Leon Bridges, Rodrigo y Gabriela, too, plus classic August acoustic releases from the past. And our in-studio guest for the week will be Detroit artist Apropos. We'd like to thank those making the show possible this time, Leon Speakers and the Leon Loft. You can find out more about both through leonspeakers.com and leonloft.com. 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We're a copyrighted production of RDR Radio, writing and production help from Susan Barnes. Ani DeFranco wrote and performed our theme called The Million Dollar Intro. And Ed Magnus sees that you can't fool all the people all the time. Just about 50% will do. Till next time, I'm your host, Rob Reinhart. Have a great week.

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0: Hi, this is Fred Migliori, and welcome to this week's edition of FM Odyssey. 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
0: And welcome to this week's edition of FM Odyssey. This is Fred Migliori. Glad you could join us. That was Jonathan Edwards from his album One Day Closer and This Island Earth. And the reason I played that is because I got this wild idea while I was walking at my church, which is the beach, of how all of the elements of the earth are so interconnected and that the sum is so much greater than all the parts. And if you think about it, you know, earth is what we walk on, but in order for it to work, we have to have water. And in addition to water, we have to have an atmosphere and air. And on top of that, we have to have fire, which is the element of energy of light and heat. What if we were to put all of those thoughts together in a show through interpretations that artists have come up with about those very same elements in the way that only artists can do, as our journey begins today on FM Odyssey.
3: I am the god of hellfire, and I bring you fire.

That was Julie Driscoll along with Brian Auger from their 1969 album called Street Noise and their rendition of the song Light My Fire. Then we heard This Wheel's on Fire from the band from The Last Waltz and Fires Which Burn Brightly from Procol Harum and the Danish Orchestra and Choir. And Bonfires on the Heath before that, the title track from The Clientele. The Ghost of Smokey Joe from Big Bad Voodoo Daddy from an album called How Big Can You Get? The Music of Cab Calloway. What an interesting recording that is to explore. Then we started out with The Crazy World of Arthur Brown, self-titled album, and the song Fire. Well, our theme today is about the elements that make our world work, fire, water, and air, loosely, I must add, interpreted by the songs that we're playing about those particular elements. And we'll have more of that coming up. If you'd like to email me with your comments or requests, it's Fred at fmodyssey.com.

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Fire Island from Fountains of Wayne. And before that, we heard Rope Burns from John Albrink. We Built Fires from the Poozies. Willing to Burn from Maya Sharp. That was her on the sax, by the way. Fire and Rain from JT and Carol. And Fire from Bruce Springsteen, recorded at Winterland in December of 1978. Our theme today, loosely, is the elements that make our world work: fire, water, and air. We'll have more of that coming up.

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4: And welcome back. I hope you're enjoying our show today. Our theme today is loosely based on the elements that make our world work, which is fire, water, and air. And speaking of air, there are a lot of different categories that could fall under the theme of air. And we're going to spend some time with songs that do just that. And this one is called Wind of the Old Days. It's from the Joan Baez album called Diamonds in Rust. And it's a song that she wrote about Bob Dylan. And I don't know what it is about this song that wells me up, that gets me like very teary when I hear it. But considering the fact that this was 1975, this wasn't like 50 years later when we have now realized what a legend Bob Dylan has become. They were living in their own moment and had no idea. But you want to know something? Joan did. And you can tell that she did by listening to the lyrics in this song as our journey continues on FM Odyssey.

for me. They're planting star rays in the prayers. 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But when they will, I can only guess. They say I shot a man named Gray and took his wife to Italy. She inherited $1 million and when she died, it came to me. 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

Well, we started off that set with a song about Bob Dylan, and we ended it off with Bob Dylan. That was Idiot Wind, that originally appeared on the Blood on the Tracks album. You probably remember that, but you might be thinking, why does this version sound different? That's because this was a demo of the song while he was working on it from the Bootleg Series, Volume 1 through 3. And before that, I know Blood, Sweat, and Tears has been all over FM Odyssey for the last couple of weeks, and there was another one called Children of the Wind. What's interesting about this song is it was recorded during their sessions for that self-titled second album in 1968 that introduced us to David Clayton Thomas, but that song was not released until 10 years later on The Very Best of Blood, Sweat, and Tears. Then we heard Goodbye Summer Wind from Wendy Waldman. We heard a bunch of her last week as well. Why not play some more from that great album called The Main Refrain? Four Strong Winds, the Ian Tyson song as interpreted by Neil Young on that great album called Comes a Time, and Something in the Wind from Christopher Bingham's album The Burning. And we started out with Joan Baez from Diamonds and Rust and the song Winds of the Old Days. Our show today is loosely based on the elements that make our world work. And that is fire, water, and in this hour, air. We'll have more of that coming up. If you'd like to email me with your comments or requests, it's Fred at fmodyssey.com.

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1: Bob Dylan has been such an inspiration to songwriters for decades now. Nearly 30 years ago, he wrote a famous song full of probing questions. But so much has happened since then, and now there are so many more questions to ask.

That was Tara's theme from Gone with the Wind from John Williams and the Boston Pops Orchestra from the album called Encore. Before that, we heard Hasten Down the Wind from Linda Ronstadt, the title track of her album. Mandolin Wind, the Rod Stewart composition as done by Levon Helm's daughter, Amy Helm, from the album This Too Shall Light. And Candle in the Wind from Elton John's great album, Goodbye Yellow Brick Road. Windy from The Association from their album called Insight. That was their third album, and it was released in 1967. And that really nice instrumental from Jim Henry was called Windy and Warm, and it's from his album called Jacksonville. And we started out with the Chanel sisters singing Blowing in the Wind, a parody of the Bob Dylan song, of course. And that's from Christine Lavin Presents Laugh Tracks Volume 1. Well, our theme today is very loosely based on the elements that make our world work. And in the first hour, we heard songs about fire. In this hour, we heard songs about air. And coming up in our final hour, we'll hear songs about water. If you'd like to email me with your comments or requests, it's very, very easy to do. It's Fred at fmodyssey.com.

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4: And welcome back to our program. If you've been following along today, our show has been loosely based on the elements that make our world work. In the first hour, we heard songs that had fire in the title. Our last hour, we heard songs that had air or wind in the title. And in this particular hour, we're going to hear songs that have water in the title as our journey continues on FM Odyssey.

storm clouds rumble as I headed their way. There was work to do. They both forgot it was like the world's never been anything but hot. If he could find the words for her, he could explain. But they just sit on the front porch waiting for the rain. It gets dark and quiet and it turns so still. She drinks and drinks but can't get her fill. She sets the water glass down on her thighs and just stares at it with her crazy eyes as the bottom of the glass makes a tiny round stain. It's just a hot day in the country and they're waiting for the rain. The temperature rises and it will not fall. She's so still, she's not there at all. He leaves the porch for just 1 minute, comes back in his hands, got a 410 in it. She smiles at him as he looks out on the plain. But there's nothing to shoot and he's just waiting for the rain. Nothing left to do now, nothing left to save. When the brown grass crumbles, ain't nobody brave. All things come to the patient man, and when they come too late, nobody understands. Now the heat just wraps around him like a chain. He breaks the shotgun open as they're waiting for the rain.

Then the wind returns and the sky goes black. She can feel the muscles in her jaw go slack. The wind blows warm into her face. Ain't no easy path to ever leave this place. She thinks it's only heat, it is not rain. As lightning strikes the reaper, they're just waiting for the rain. Smoke in the distance, the color of the clouds. Thunder overhead breaks wild and loud. Fire from the reaper runs through the drought. The sky starts the fire, let the sky put it out. He slips two shells in the gun and calls her name. And it's all about to happen, they're just waiting for the rain.

That was Glenn Yarborough, all the way back from 1965. That was the title track of his album called Baby, the Rain Must Fall. And before that, we heard a song that you might find, and I certainly do find, very, very familiar. And that was Water Song from Jorma Kalkinen, who was the guy that wrote that for Hot Tuna. But that was him by himself, and that was recorded live at the Town Crier in Beacon, New York in May of 2015. Before that, we heard Cry Like a Rainstorm from Bonnie Raitt's album called Taking My Time. That was her third studio album released in October of 1973. And that was Freebo on the fretless bass. Before that, we heard Blackwater from Fionn Regan from a great album called The End of History. And Waiting for the Rain from Bill Morrissey from another great album called You'll Never Get to Heaven. And we started out with Something in the Rain from Tish Hinojosa from her album Culture Swing. Our show today has been loosely based on the elements that make the earth work. And in this hour, we're spending time with songs that have water in the title in some form. If you'd like to email me with your comments or requests, it's Fred at fmodyssey.com.

I've been in the shells. I whispered my love songs in secret rhyme and left them at your door for you to find. Tempered the force of my waves when your gods would roar.

Early Morning Rain from Gordon Lightfoot from Gord's Gold and Lady Rain from the Hall & Oates album Abandoned Luncheonette. The Sea and the Shore from Amy Spies singing along with John Fulbright from her album called How to Sleep in a Stormy Boat. And Raining Hallelujah from Shannon LaBrie's album called Building. And we started out with the Doobie Brothers and Black Water from What Were Once Vices Are Now Habits. Our theme today has been loosely based on the elements that make our world work. Fire, air, and in this hour, water. And I want to end off with Rivers and Rain from Joe Raphael. Puts this entire show into perspective.

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I'd like to graciously thank Paul Porzio in D.C., Marshall Wright in Florida, Steve Matteo and Al Bossio in New York, and a special thank you to my late friend and mentor, Pete Fornatel, for inspiring me to do this show. 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
6: It's a brand new year in the Chinese calendar, the year of the horse. Great year for getting around and doing what you want, like every year. And we want to bring you a whole hour of great contemporary Celtic music. We have some new music from a group from down under, Sydney, Australia. It's the Clover Hearts. And they have a tune that they've brought to us, and it had nothing to do with either Randy Newman or James Taylor. From their album, Germaniac, it's You've Got a Friend. You've got a friend.

0: Irish trad heroes Dive from their album Diversions and Lock Load. Now here's Haggis X1. This is more new music. It's the fourth single from their new incarnation of Enter the Haggis. It's Arthur's Gold.
1: Old Arthur's gone to meet his kin. The maker's finally gone.

There's the title track from the Tillers Follies new EP, Far End of the Road. But we're not anywhere near the end of the road. No, do stick with us as we ride all the way around the Celtic world. You're listening to Celt in a Twist, and I'm Patricia Fraser.

rock establishment. That is Fairport Convention and Si Tu Dois Partir, If You Have to Leave, from their album Over the Next Hill. We also heard from Firkin and As Ocean Zaga, The Scent of the Ocean. Here's George Duff, the Collier Laddie, and When These Shoes Were New.

From the Isles of Orkney, that is Nos. Their album is called Stretching Skyward, and that was Vore Tulia. Please stay with us. We've got more great Celtic to bring you. You're listening to Celt in a Twist, and I'm Patricia.

0: 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Relax.
1: Now, I'm going to get you down, but here is what I need you to do first, OK? Here, deep breathe.
2: OK, what?
1: I just want you to take a deep breath. In, out. You all right, Leon? You all right?
0: Celt at a Twist is serving Celtic rock, Celtic punk, Celtronica, and Celtic traditional music from around the world. 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
2: I'm so sorry, your accent is very thick. Is it possible to not have it over?
0: Coffee, tea, three dram perhaps? Buckle up. You've got your Celt in a Twist.
4: Celt.

the real Mackenzies. I think they're telling their friends that it's over and that he should move on. Leave Her, Johnny, from Song of the Highlands, Song of the Sea. And, of course, we heard from Shugel Nifty with Squat Lobster. Actually, they look like lobsters, but they're closely related to the hermit crab. And that's good, because I don't think we should be body shaming any crustaceans. Here's the Mahones and the Girl with Galway Eyes.

0: From the album Al Fosc, or Dark Fire, that is Catalan Piper Ross and Folk Fosc. You're listening to Kilt in a Twist, and we love fire of all sorts, especially the fire in Celtic music. I'm Patricia Fraser.
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0: Our Cosmic Celtic play for today is Pulled from the Shore, from the Rum Jacks. But first, a thought to ponder from Adrienne Young. She was the sun and the sea and the moon in one. She was the North Star that pulled us to the shore.

words don't mean a thing. All the faces that you once knew are watching through a screen. And while your clarity is fading, you're clawing out for more. And everyone you once knew is watching from the shore.

The Swedish fiddle and Finnish accordion of Lena Jonsson and Johanna Juhola with Suplartar Iaten from their album The Power of Polska. Thanks so much for joining us today on Kilt in a Twist. We are produced and recorded through the facilities of Cal Copyright Communications. Our producer is Cal Coat, of course, also host of Worldbeat Canada Radio. Give that a listen. It's great music all the time. Drop by and visit us at one of our social media sites. And remember, at Facebook, you'll see a playlist for today's show with the list of all the artists. We're going out today with Salsa Celtica and Rolling Road from the Tall Islands. Till next time, I'm Patricia Fraser.

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5: It's hard to break the cycle of doom scrolling these days, but I think it starts from a good place. The sincere desire to know what the hell is going on. Though it is addictive and detrimental, especially to developing minds, leading to things like eating disorders, sexual exploitation, and suicide. Well, you can count on the litigious society south of us to take tech to task over the perils of social media. Two landmark verdicts were just passed in California and New Mexico, finding both Meta and YouTube liable for harm to children. The era of big tech invincibility is over, exclaimed Sasha Haworth, executive director of the Tech Oversight Project. Of course, Mark Zuckerberg had a different take on the verdict, saying, "I'm not sure what to say to that. I don't think that applies here." Can you be any more ambiguous, Mark? Regardless of the Epstein class, professors like Nicholas Guggenberger at the University of Houston Law Center thinks it's a step in the right direction. For the first time, courts have held social media platforms accountable for how the product design can harm users, he explained. But as we all know, nothing moves slower than the wheels of justice. The final outcome of both verdicts could take years. In Canada, by the way, Bill C-63, the Online Harms Act, was introduced on February 26th of 2024. It's also worth mentioning our youth, to their credit, aren't just stumbling into social media addiction. A Pew poll in 2025 revealed 48% of teens knew socials harm people their age. In a similar 2022 poll, only 32% said the same. Regulation seems to be part of the solution. And they better get it right this time, because the AI chatbots are calling. I'm Cal Cote. Turn off and tune in the next hour of musical resistance in the face of our computer overlords. It's been another big week of new releases, so everything is a debut just for you. Sip trio Monsieur Demani have forces with the professor for a blend of urban expression and quirky folklore. Featuring Julissa, here is Tritichtas 2 from World Canada Radio to you.

us to design. Together we're stronger, together we shine. We're writing the rules, changing the game. A new world's here, and we're taking the reins.

Coach Amia, the sax man, is a Cali native with Yaqui and Mescalero Apache heritage. He was at the Pearl on March the 12th, and that's a new single called Dilo. Monsieur Demani before that with the Professor, and Tritichtas too. Just one too many consonants in there for my liking. Marta Elena is a new Cuban-Canadian artist, a mulata beauty, who brings us Por Amor, her new album, with Mi Café con Leche, the way I like it, with a little cream, on World Beat Canada Radio.

Malembo Sono in Therapia. And with that, I think I've run out of fresh tracks from the album Code by this Chadian, formerly with the group Hassau. And the album is just that good, and I'm surprised it didn't win a Juno Award, but, you know, they tend to play safe with these things. But we'll take it to the edge, like we usually do, with Zeb and Oebo. He's an ethnomusicologist who fuses experimental and Brazilian roots. That's straight ahead. This is World Beat Canada Radio. You're keeping time with the beat of the world. I'm Cal Code.

From experimental to pure melody, that is Sheikh Ibra Fam. He used to be the singer for Orchestra Baobab from Senegal. And he has a new album called Aduna. That was the title track. It means life. And this next bin puts joy in my life. So we'll play it again. It's Your Touch of the Familiar. It's from the album Naive Melodies, which is a tribute to the Talking Heads. Once again, Witch and Once in a Lifetime from World Beat Canada Radio.

0: I love when there are touchstones in a cover, but I even love it more when they take it somewhere else completely. From Zambia, Witch, with the Zamrock track Once in a Lifetime by the Talking Heads. Next, it is an anti-war protest song, an epic, from one of the godparents of world beat, Natasha Atlas, who combines talents with Sammy Bishai on Sumud. Your first taste is straight ahead. My name is Cal Coat.
1: Don't be fooled. Bombs can never be weapons of peace. Bombs are weapons of war. When judging your enemy, ignorance rules supreme in the heart of the military war machine. Trapped in the illusion of evolution, spiritual confusion, the human family divided, mentally undecided to be conquered and ruled. And ignorance no longer means who can read and who cannot take

And it's back to Brazil for some drum and bass from Mauricio Macapercom and D&B Princesa. And we heard Natasha Atlas and Sammy Bashai with their new anti-war anthem, Samud. Also freshly minted is new music from Alexandra Villalba. He's a Galician folktronica artist. He was a big influence on the music of Bayuca. He has a new album called Eroa, and this is 14 Dias from World Beat Canada Radio.

0: coming to the Pearl on Granville September 6th and 7th, two nights. It's Alton Gunn in support of their brand new album, Gera. Our favorite from the disc is next. This is World Beat Canada Radio. Thanks for joining me for this ride in the global side. I'm Cal Cote.
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Stack, but do come back to World Beat Canada Radio, especially if you enjoy new stuff like this. Barimba Amo is an Amsterdam-based Ghanaian trumpeter and Afrobeat advocate. His new album is called Rhythms of Love, and he brings us Fake Flowers. But our last word we'll give to Suzanne Renate Keckler. This one's been making the rounds on the socials. If you kick a hornet's nest, it's the hornets which decide when it's over.

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On Thursday, the Karl Marx Revolution is playing the Good Time Saloon. 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